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1: Here's your total security of Southern Minnesota weather forecast. I'm meteorologist Megan Mulford. Partly cloudy tonight with lows around 44. Westerly winds 5 to 10 miles an hour. High is 64. Tomorrow, slight chance of rain showers. Tomorrow night, 36. High temperatures reach up to 60. Sunday, under mainly clear skies. 65. Monday, chance of rain showers. From the Weatherology Weather Center, I'm meteorologist Megan Mulford. Right now, 64.
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6: Of our fallen heroes.
7: Those are the best types of organizations, the one that don't exist and the one you need, and that sort of spurred on the energy. The Tragedy Assistance Program for Survivors, called TAPS. Tell us about where you got the idea and what does it do?
6: Well, you know, it took 2 years of really looking at the needs. You know, the military does a magnificent job of rendering the final honors, providing a final rest place, and administering benefits to those who are eligible, and that's primarily widow and children. But that's it, as it should be. And then it's incumbent on the families, on us, our community, to come together to help each other, find our way forward, to be a support to each other as only we can with our lived experience, to grieve together. And then the other services TAPS provides, the core capabilities are a 24/7 national military survivor helpline that's answered live around the clock, because grief is not 9 to 5 or Monday through Friday. It's Mother's Day and Father's Day and 2 o'clock in the morning. And it's casework assistance, it's community-based care, all the things that only we can do for each other. So that's been the foundation of TAPS now for 30 years.
7: That's a wonderful story. Bonnie, as you know probably better than anybody, military families don't like to talk. They don't like to share. They rub dirt on it, and they keep on keeping on. So it must be very difficult sometimes to get these people who are in such grief-stricken modes to sort of open up and share, because that's the way to healing. So how do you get them to open up?
6: Oh, you know what? It's almost when we get in our own community, it's the opposite, that, you know, especially for kids, to finally connect with another kid who's lost their dad. Because at school, guess what? They're the only kid without a father that, you know, comes to their soccer games. But once they get around kids where they can speak openly and honestly, where we can create safe spaces for families who've lost a service member to suicide, or they've been caregivers for years and now have lost their

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10: 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One

0: states where you have independent commissions, but the political influence is still there. Until you have an independent commission or a combination of Democrats, Republicans, and independents, the unfairness of it, and now with the endorsement of the Supreme Court that says, yeah, you can be politically unfair to the other party in drawing this district, then we're a long way off from an independent review of cutting up these districts.
1: Scott Bolden, our guest, serves as a political contributor to News Nation. He's also the former Democratic D.C. State Party Chair. Scott Bolden, thank you very much for an interesting conversation. Good luck to you down the road, and thanks for checking in.
0: You too. Thank you for having me.
1: America at Night, back in a moment.
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7: Consulting firm that she decided to write a book called The Rush Bible, and it is due out later this month. The Rush Bible, teaching women how to rush sororities. You know, I actually think that probably makes a lot of sense. Give you the tricks of the trade, the rules of the road, how to act, how not to act. Right? There's a book out there for everybody, isn't there? All right, that's going to do it for hour number two. A couple of text messages that come along. This one's from Vancouver. Thank Jesus for Bonnie Carroll's love that oozes out of her heart and actions, right? What a heartbreaking story that is. The Hunter virus kills quickly and kills folks all over the country. Mice droppings carry the virus and gets airborne when distributed by sweeping or stepping on the droppings. Yeah. Here's another one. I love your impression of Larry King. Do you do one of Jack Buck? How are you? I have an impression of Larry King. Sheboygan, hello. All right, music says we're done for the hour. Oh, by the way, no Theo Lewis Clark. He called in sick tonight. A lot of people were asking. Hopefully, he'll be back next week. This is our executive director is Alex Hinton. Our engineer tonight is Richard Good. I'm McGraw-Millhaven. Open phones next hour. Stay right there. Open phones. This is America at Night on Westwood One.
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1: There's just no way we're alone in this universe. It's just, to me, it's impossible.
2: If you do the math about the number

0: galaxies and the number of suns in the galaxies and the number of galaxies, it's impossible to believe that other life has not existed. And frankly, the numbers would tell you that there's got to be other intelligent life. If we are, the human species is a curious species.
1: I'm Deborah Valentine. A three-day ceasefire announced between Russia and Ukraine.
2: In a social media post, President Trump says the ceasefire will include a suspension of all kinetic activity and a prisoner swap of 1,000 prisoners from each country.
1: Fox's Jared Halpern reporting. The U.S. Labor Department reported an unexpected 115,000 jobs added to the U.S. economy for April. Kevin Habit, director of the White House National Economic Council on Fox's America.
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5: A temporary ceasefire. I'm Deborah Valentine, Fox News. Russia and Ukraine agreeing to a 3-day ceasefire over the weekend. Fox's Jared Hall.

0: highs level off around 64. Mainly cloudy skies expected. Clear skies Saturday night. Lows level off around 36. Daytime highs approaching 60 Sunday under mainly clear skies. 65 Monday. Chance of rain showers. I'm weatherology meteorologist Megan Mulford. Currently, it's 58 degrees.
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0: Here's your Total Security of Southern Minnesota weather forecast. Partly cloudy skies overnight with lows around 44. Winds out of the west, 5 to 10 miles an hour. Slight chance of rain showers Saturday. Highs level off around 64. Mainly cloudy skies expected. Clear skies Saturday night. Lows level off around 36. Daytime highs approaching 60 Sunday under mainly clear skies. 65 Monday. Chance of rain showers. I'm weatherology meteorologist Megan Mulford. Currently, it's 58 degrees.
1: News. I'm Chris DeMeo. President Trump is hoping a three-day ceasefire between Russia and Ukraine can be extended.
2: I'd like to see it stop. Russia, Ukraine,

0: the worst thing since World War II in terms of life. 25,000 young soldiers every month. It's crazy. So it could very well be.
1: The temporary ceasefire includes a swap of 1,000 prisoners on both sides. A Utah judge delaying the preliminary hearing for Tyler Robinson, the suspect accused of killing activist Charlie Kirk at Utah Valley University last fall.
2: Originally set for May 18th, will now take place July 6th through the 10th. During that hearing, the judge will determine if there's enough probable cause to hold Robinson over for trial.
1: Fox's Claudia Cowan. Stocks rise to record levels after a solid April jobs report. 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
3: Laying down the arms, I'm Chris DeMeo, Fox News. President Trump sounding optimistic about a planned three-day ceasefire between Russia and Ukraine. It's scheduled for Saturday through Monday. The president hopes it'll last longer.
4: I'd like to see it stop. Russia-Ukraine, it's the worst thing since World War II in terms of life. 45,000 young soldiers every month. It's crazy. So it could very well be.
3: The ceasefire deal between both countries includes a swap of 1,000 prisoners on both sides. Iran and the U.S. trading blows in the Persian Gulf for a second day, testing the limits of a fragile ceasefire.
5: There's been plenty of military action around the Strait of

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0: Here's your total security of Southern Minnesota weather forecast and meteorologist Megan Mulford. Lows around 44 overnight under mainly clear skies. Winds out of the west, 5 to 10 miles an hour. Daytime highs approaching 64. Saturday, partly cloudy. Clear skies, Saturday night, lows around 36. Mainly sunny skies, Sunday, with highs around 60. 65, chance of rain showers, Monday. From the Weatherology Weather Center, I'm staff meteorologist Megan Mulford. Currently, it's 53 degrees.
1: News. I'm Deborah Valentine. A three-day ceasefire is underway between Russia and Ukraine. Fox's Jared Halpern says the pause was announced Friday following a meeting in Florida.
2: The ceasefire announcement comes a day after Special Envoy Steve Witkoff and Jared Kushner met with Ukraine's top negotiator in Miami.
1: The ceasefire ends Monday. It includes a 1,000-person prisoner swap between both warring countries. An Indianapolis police officer is hospitalized in stable condition after being shot while responding to a shooting on the city's north side Friday night. Indianapolis Police Public Information Officer Drew Brown.
3: What I can tell you is that there is no ongoing threat to the public that we are aware of, and there is no person outstanding at this time that we are aware of.
1: The suspect was shot by police and is reported in critical condition. The officer is reported to be stable. 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

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Connie Willis here, hanging in throughout the night. Good music and good information coming from you guys. We got open lines happening. You can ask anything you want. You can talk about anything you want. But I'd love to hear somebody say something about what they thought about the UFOs today. I know that was a big deal for a lot of

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3: Day one. I'm Deborah Valentine, Fox News. Russia holds its annual Victory Day parade under tighter security than ever. Fox's Jonathan Savage reports.
4: President Vladimir Putin will preside as usual over a military parade in Red Square today. Every year, Moscow marks the anniversary of victory over Nazi Germany. But the current war with Ukraine is overshadowing events. A Kremlin spokesman saying extra security measures are in place as Kyiv continues to target the Russian capital with drones. There will also be less military hardware on show this year. No tanks or missiles today. Russia has declared a unilateral ceasefire to coincide with the event, but Ukraine says the Russians didn't respect a Ukrainian ceasefire earlier in the week. Jonathan Savage, Fox News.
3: Iran and the U.S. are trading blows in the Persian Gulf for a second day, testing the limits of a fragile ceasefire. Fox's Ashley Webster has more from Tel Aviv.
5: There has been plenty of military action around the Strait of Hormuz. The very latest saw a U.S. F/A-18 Super Hornet fire on two empty Iranian-flagged oil tankers that were heading towards a port in Iran. Both vessels were disabled. Let's not forget there is a ceasefire in existence, but apparently it's a little shaky. Now, according to Central Command, the blockade is preventing

0: total security of Southern Minnesota weather forecast. I'm meteorologist Megan Mulford. Mainly clear overnight with a low of 44. Westerly winds 5 to 10 miles an hour. Highs level off around 63 Saturday. Sunshine mixed with clouds at times. Lows level off around 36 Saturday night. Mainly sunny skies Sunday with highs in the upper 50s. Chance for showers Monday. From the Weatherology Weather Center, I'm meteorologist Megan Mulford. Right now, it's 48 degrees.
1: This is a Fox News alert. I'm Chris DeMayo. A pedestrian struck on the runway by a Frontier Airlines plane at Denver International Airport. There's no word on their condition. President Trump says the country is doing very well and praises the April jobs report, which was better than expected.
2: We just have new stock market records. Everybody's 401k is hitting a record. The numbers are absolutely incredible. The job numbers, we have more people working today than we ever had working in this country.
1: 115,000 jobs were created in April. A bipartisan bill introduced that would stop the sale of Chinese cars in the U.S.
3: These are basically predators that are coming into the market to destroy the Western auto world. This is much like a Trojan horse coming into the U.S. market that would surveil us, send data and information to the Communist Party.
1: Senator Bernie Moreno on Fox's special report. 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
5: 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While parachuting with my platoon, my parachute didn't open. And I broke my neck. It left me paralyzed. Paralyzed Veterans of America was by my side from that moment on.
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It's Coast to Coast AM you're listening to. Hello there, Connie Willis here with you tonight. Hey, I'll be back tomorrow night with Brett Oldham. As you guys know, Brett, he's been on several times here with Coast to Coast AM going way back. Probably the most famous real, look, I'll stand behind him 200,000% as a real alien.

0: 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I do what I do so that I can help people who need me the most in the hardest time of their life. 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Because so many people think that they have to do it all on their own, and they don't. In my opinion, the family shouldn't have to do the legwork. That's what I'm supposed to do. They're supposed to grieve their loved one.
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8: This is a Fox News alert. Pedestrians struck. I'm Chris DeMeo, Fox News. A developing story out of Denver. A plane departing Denver International Airport for Los Angeles reportedly struck a pedestrian on the runway during takeoff.
9: A Frontier airline jet aborting takeoff, reporting it hit a person at Denver International Airport. The plane also suffering an engine fire. The crew of Flight 4345 reported that 231 souls were aboard the plane and that emergency trucks were heading to their position. According to social media reports, passengers were quickly evacuated from the plane. At this time, there is no word if anyone inside the plane was hurt. The incident comes just days after a United Airlines flight hit a truck on the New Jersey Turnpike as it was preparing to land at Newark Liberty International Airport.
8: That's Fox's Chanley Painter reporting. Laying down the arms, President Trump sounding optimistic about a planned three-day ceasefire between Russia and Ukraine. It's scheduled for today through Monday. The president hopes it'll last longer.
10: I'd like to see it stop. Russia-Ukraine, it's the worst thing since World War II in terms of life. 25,000 young soldiers every month. It's crazy. So it could very well be.
8: The ceasefire deal between both countries includes a swap of 1,000 prisoners, and they're from both countries. Italy's foreign minister telling Secretary of State Marco Rubio on Friday that Europe needs the United States and vice versa. America's top diplomat wrapping up 2 days of fence-mending talks in Italy and the Vatican. This follows weeks of tensions over the U.S.-Israeli war in Iran, President Trump's tariffs, his complaints about Europe's unwillingness to help the U.S. with the Iran war, and his criticism of Pope Leo, fueling weeks of sharp disagreements. Italy's foreign minister is saying that Italy is ready to send its navy to help demine the Strait of Hormuz. America's listening to Fox News.

Broadcasting live from the confines of an abandoned radio station in the secluded apartment building of high strangeness. From the foothills of the Colorado Rockies, it's time for full disclosure of the topics they told us were off limits. Hello there, I'm Connie Willis.

0: Here's your total security of Southern Minnesota weather forecast. Lows dip down to about 44 overnight under partly cloudy skies. Winds out of the southwest, 5 to 10 miles an hour. Sunshine mixed with clouds at times again, Saturday. Highs level off around 63. Clear skies, Saturday night, 36. Ample sunshine expected Sunday, with daytime highs approaching 59. 65, chance for showers, Monday. From the Weatherology Weather Center, I'm Staff Meteorologist Megan Mulford. Currently, 45.
1: This is a Fox News alert. I'm Deborah Valentine. A person on the tarmac at Denver International Airport was reportedly struck by a departing Frontier Airlines flight. Smoke reported in the cabin and the pilots aborted takeoff. Passengers were evacuated. There's no word on the condition of the person hit. A three-day ceasefire underway between Russia and Ukraine. President Trump commenting on it before boarding Marine One, hoping the ceasefire is extended.
2: It's the worst thing since World War II in terms of life. 25,000 young soldiers every month. It's crazy. So it could very well be.
1: The ceasefire is scheduled through Monday. The president says the deal includes a swap of 1,000 prisoners on both sides. The Labor Department reporting 115,000 jobs added last month. 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

0: Here's your Total Security of Southern Minnesota weather forecast. Lows dip down to about 44 overnight under partly cloudy skies. Winds out of the southwest, 5 to 10 miles an hour. Sunshine mixed with clouds at times again Saturday. Highs level off around 63. Clear skies Saturday night, 36. Ample sunshine expected Sunday with daytime highs approaching 59. 65, chance for showers Monday. From the Weatherology Weather Center, I'm Staff Meteorologist Megan Mulford. Currently 45.
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3: 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I'm Dan Small. Today we'll get fishing reports from Lake Michigan and Lake Superior and find out how rough grouse are doing this spring. 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

0: 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And all 11 offices of Hupe and Abraham in Wisconsin, Iowa, and Illinois are open for business. Well, Jeff Kelm is in Red Wing, Minnesota for a Masters Walleye Circuit tournament on the Mississippi River. So I'm flying solo this week. Jeff will be back next week to tell us how that tournament went and to talk about turkeys again. Well, last week, my son John and I reported on his successful turkey hunt. We had a bonanza weekend. I shot a bird on the same field, and this one was a lot more aggressive than John's. And 5.5 pounds later, go figure, we heard him gobble 3 times in the woods behind us, each time a little closer than the last, and then he showed up with 2 jakes and ran at the decoys. Now, I said, as John was watching and videoing this, I'm going to let him go right to the decoy. But he got about halfway there, and I shot, and he went right down. I don't know. I couldn't wait. But anyway, we got that bird, and then we had a lot more fun. We fished for muskies near Clam Lake and played golf on opening day at the Apostle Highlands course. I really stank up the course, but we had fun with some friends, and we wrapped up the weekend trolling for cohos on Lake Superior with Todd Berg, who, by the way, is on this week's show. It was sunny and calm, not a good morning for salmon, but we caught 4 small ones and called it a day and had lunch at Patsy's, which is a place to go in Washburn. And our musky trip near Clam Lake, well, it was a total bust. One of the highlights, though, was nothing was happening, and I had left my fish and game forecaster home. So about 3 o'clock, I called John Lehman down in Atlanta, and I said, hey, what's the forecast for today? And he said, well, you're not going to like this. The best periods are after dark because it's a full moon. But there's a minor activity period starting right now, and it'll go for about 1.5 hours. Well, I no sooner hung up than 2 or 3 casts later, I had the only hit of the day. I think it was a bass. Never did get the hook into him, but at any rate, we had a little action. I don't know if you've seen this, but there was recently documentation of cougar reproduction in Minnesota. A female with 3 kittens was caught on somebody's trail camera, and that's after 2 kittens were seen last year in Michigan's Upper Peninsula. So if we have any in Wisconsin, I wouldn't be surprised. None have shown up yet. And there's an interesting side note in this. There's a mystery novel by Jeff Nania called Muskie Run. It features cougars and has a real neat surprise ending. Get a copy and be sure to read all the way to the end. And did you hear about the coyote that swam to Alcatraz? Yeah, crazy. Well, coming up, Sheboygan Charter Captain Dumper Dan Welsh reports on brown trout action on Lake Michigan. John Steigerwald, he's the Western Great Lakes Forest Conservation Director for the Ruff Grouse and American Woodcock Societies, talks about what's going on with grouse and woodcock this time of year. And Todd Berg, as I mentioned, he's the secretary of a new group called Friends of Wisconsin Fisheries, and he's talking about a new threat to fish propagation and stocking here in Wisconsin. All that and more straight ahead on Outdoors Radio.
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2: 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I'm Dan Small. Joining me now is Todd Berg. He's Director of Marketing for the Friends of the R.D. Pike Building in Bayfield. That's an historic fish hatchery, and we'll talk about that a little bit. 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Pike. 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
3: Dan, thank you so much for having me, and thanks and for all the listeners for tuning in. It's a wonderful time to join you again. Thank you.
2: Well, and thank you for taking me and my son John fishing last weekend when I was up there doing our turkey, salmon, musky golf marathon. We don't know what we're calling it yet, but we did it, and you were a big part of that.
3: Good. I'm so glad to have the opportunity. You know, we've tried this for a year now to get you on the boat, and you are always, as is Jonathan, welcome on my boat anytime. I enjoyed the day immensely.
2: Yeah, we had a great time, and of course, lunch at Patsy's, which is kind of mandatory when you're in Washburn.
3: Yes, sir.
2: And
3: yes,
2: sir. The burgers are still great, as they always were, which is it's nice that there are givens, you know?
3: Right, that are always there and solid. Yep.
2: Yeah. And we'll get to the most important given here, that is the fishery. But before we do that, you are renovating the R.D. Pike building, the old hatchery, the historic hatchery right there on Highway 13, just south of Bayfield. How's that going?
3: It's going well, and I want the listeners to know that I personally am not renovating the building. I don't have those skills. However, yes, there is a major renovation about to take place. The bids are out now. They will close June 6th, and then the work will begin. And in short, it involves $1.4 million in total to the facility, the entire grounds. Involves improvements at the newer hatchery on the property, soffit fascia siding, a new well, which is vitally important. More water equals more fish. It involves new ADA access, vestibule improvements at the aquarium and the visitor center. And then from our standpoint, the crown jewel was over $825,000 in work to restore the exterior of the R.D. Pike building, which is the original hatchery that is this year 128 years old.
2: Yes, it was a hatchery, and there is the Les Voigt hatchery right behind it that is raising fish as we speak. Todd, renovating the historic hatchery is an important thing, but there's a problem with the current hatchery there in Bayfield, the one in Brule and one in Osseo, and that's all related to funding, and what the heck is going on there?
3: Yeah, thanks for bringing this to everyone's attention, Dan. It's important. We were advised in early April that the state fisheries, the DNR fisheries account, has a shortfall for fiscal year 27, which starts July 1st, of $7.9 million. The legislature has a fund that equals $30 million that was granted over from forestry funds because forestry generates a lot of revenue from selling timber. And this is commonly done. The legislature currently is not letting the DNR access those funds. So with the budget shortfall that is currently in place, they're looking at some dramatic reductions in production of fish, in stocking of fish, research, facilities maintenance, employees. Long and short of it is that they are looking at reductions of inland stocking of muskies by 70%. Walleye stockings reduced 45%.

0: 20%. Brook trout stocking reduced 20%. Brown trout on Lake Superior dropping 65%. This is going to decimate an economic engine in this state. And I think it's important that anglers realize, we all know as fishermen, there's probably not another sport out there where a sports fanatic will throw money at something like we do as fishermen. Our license fees in Wisconsin for resident angling have not been increased in 22 years. And the example that I use with people that we speak to about this is a good one, and it illustrates this problem right in spades. In 2005, a bag of commercial fish food, 50 pounds, that's used by hatcheries all over the state, was $16. Today, that same bag of food is $55. And I asked people, could you survive on 2005 wages today? And to a man and woman, they say, absolutely not. That's what fisheries is being asked to do in this state. They don't have enough money. And the legislature has tried to work around a smaller amount of money, $2.9 million. There's a section called 1310 funds, but that 2.9 had strings. If they took that money, they would have zero access to the remaining $30 million that was granted to them from forestry. And it's not acceptable. Fishing in this state represents $2.4 billion in economic activity annually, and it supports 20,000 jobs in the state with a multiplier of 2.6 times. So we're cutting off our noses to spite our face. Wisconsin is the third ranked state in out-of-state visitors coming here to fish. We are behind only Florida and Texas.
1: Yeah, and we have been in that position for a long time. Well, you have laid out the problem quite clearly there, and it is scary. It is pretty stark. And so what can we do? What can the average listener, average fisherman do?
0: This is what we're telling everybody. We have a three-point plan. First of all, no reduction in stocking. Number two, no hatchery closures. And number three, if there are to be Great Lakes reductions, they should be shared equally between Lake Michigan and Lake Superior. Very interesting, Lake Michigan has been exempted from any of these cuts. We are asking our listeners, our supporters, fishermen across the state, and even out of the state that are listening to this, to take one simple step. Find out who your state representative and your state senator is and call their office. I can't list all of the representatives and all the senators for you, so you will have to do a little typing on Google and find out what district you're in. Call their offices and tell them that you want fisheries fully funded. That will go a long way. Your voice does matter.
1: What kind of support are you getting from people who are hearing this message?
0: Yeah, well, fishermen, you know, we're a rabid bunch, aren't we? We're passionate, and I love that about fishermen. We have, in less than 3 weeks' time, that we've put the Facebook page up and printed up some rack cards and started talking to everybody, we have had 36,000 individual engagements already. People are paying attention, and they want to know, what can I do? Got some great news this morning, and these are things that, you know, that on the surface, they go, well, it doesn't do much, but it does. The city of Superior has recommended to the city council to issue a support letter about fisheries to the state of Wisconsin. City of Bayfield, City of Washburn, Douglas County, they're all starting to ask questions and say, listen, we need this. Our hotels, our restaurants, our gas stations, our bait shops rely on the thousands of people who come from out of town, out of state, and fish inland waters, Great Lakes waters, spring creeks. You name it, there are opportunities all over, and it is an economic engine. So my answer to your question directly, call your representatives and tell them you want fisheries funded.
1: Now, I know you have been talking to legislators. How is that going? Are they receptive?
0: They are. They recognize in some instances that there is economics behind this that are vitally important. There are others who will give you information that say the DNR is wasting money. However, I counter that by saying that an independent audit was just released. It took 2 years from an independent agency about the DNR's expenditures. And I get it. They're the largest government agency in the state of Wisconsin. They found not a single error in their accounting other than the apportionment of some hours

0: game wardens, where they were classified for deer hunting hours where they should have been classified as something else. The financial audit proved that the DNR is absolutely on the money as far as where their funds are going. And let's face it, we all know fish hatcheries and fish culturists, and we know people that work in the state. I don't know any fish culturists that are making millions of dollars a year. None.
1: No. Well, Todd, I certainly appreciate your sharing this information with us, and we will see if we can't mobilize some of our listeners to get out there and make a few phone calls. Now, the Conservation Congress hearings had some questions related to this raising of fishing and hunting license fees, which has not happened in 20-some years, as you mentioned, and also the possibility of a 1/8 of 1% excise tax, like Minnesota has and like Missouri has and maybe other states. If we could get the legislature to pass those two items, we'd go a long way toward fixing this problem, wouldn't we?
0: Yes, we should, and we would. Oregon, Missouri, and several other states have done this very effectively through general sales tax, through hospitality tax. And, I mean, let's get real. You know, 85 to 92% of fishermen at the Wisconsin Conservation Congress for the last 20 years have said to the legislature, raise our prices. And they have refused to do so in 22 years.
1: Wow. Well, we'll leave it there. Thank you so much, and carry on.
0: You bet. Thank you so much, Dan, for the opportunity, and wish all the listeners well and catch a lot of fish.
1: Thank you, Todd. Todd Berg is the secretary of the Friends of Wisconsin Fisheries, as well as the marketing director for the Friends of the R.D. Pike Building in Bayfield. The Friends of Wisconsin Fisheries has a brand new Facebook page. You can find it under that name. They would appreciate your support and your voice in trying to get this problem solved. I'm Dan Small. More Outdoors Radio right after this.
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4: 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I'm Dan Small. Today we'll get fishing reports from Lake Michigan and Lake Superior and find out how rough grouse are doing this spring. 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Well, Jeff Kelm is in Red Wing, Minnesota for a Masters Walleye Circuit tournament on the Mississippi River. So I'm flying solo this week. Jeff will be back next week to tell us how that tournament went and to talk about turkeys again. Well, last week, my son John and I reported on his successful turkey hunt. We had a bonanza weekend. I shot a bird on the same field, and this one was a lot more aggressive than John's. And 5.5 pounds lighter, go figure. We heard him gobble 3 times in the woods behind us, each time a little closer than the last, and then he showed up with 2 jakes and ran at the decoys. Now, I said, as John was watching and videoing this, I'm going to let him go right to the decoy. But he got about halfway there, and I shot, and he went right down. I don't know. I couldn't wait. But anyway, we got that bird, and then we had a lot more fun. We fished for muskies near Clam Lake and played golf on opening day at the Apostle Highlands course. I really stank up the course, but we had fun with some friends, and we wrapped up the weekend trolling for cohos on Lake Superior with Todd Berg, who, by the way, is on this week's show. It was sunny and calm, not a good morning for salmon, but we caught 4 small ones and called it a day and had lunch at Patsy's, which is a place to go in Washburn. And our musky trip near Clam Lake, well, it was a total bust. One of the highlights, though, was nothing was happening, and I had left my fish and game forecaster home. So about 3 o'clock, I called John Lehman down in Atlanta, and I said, hey, what's the forecast for today? And he said, well, you're not going to like this. The best periods are after dark because it's a full moon. But there's a minor activity period starting right now, and it'll go for about 1.5 hours. Well, I no sooner hung up than 2 or 3 casts later, I had the only...

0: the day. I think it was a bass. Never did get the hook into him, but at any rate, we had a little action. I don't know if you've seen this, but there was recently documentation of cougar reproduction in Minnesota. A female with three kittens was caught on somebody's trail camera, and that's after two kittens were seen last year in Michigan's Upper Peninsula. So if we have any in Wisconsin, I wouldn't be surprised. None have shown up yet. And there's an interesting side note in this. There's a mystery novel by Jeff Nania called Muskie Run. It features cougars and has a real neat surprise ending. Get a copy and be sure to read all the way to the end. And did you hear about the coyote that swam to Alcatraz? Yeah, crazy. Well, coming up, Sheboygan Charter Captain Dumper Dan Welsh reports on brown trout action on Lake Michigan. John Steigerwald, he's the Western Great Lakes Forest Conservation Director for the Ruffed Grouse and American Woodcock Societies, talks about what's going on with grouse and woodcock this time of year. And Todd Berg, as I mentioned, he's the secretary of a new group called Friends of Wisconsin Fisheries, and he's talking about a new threat to fish propagation and stocking here in Wisconsin. All that and more straight ahead on Outdoors Radio.
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0: 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I'm Dan Small. Joining me now is Todd Berg. He's Director of Marketing for the Friends of the R.D. Pike Building in Bayfield. That's an historic fish hatchery, and we'll talk about that a little bit. 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Pike. He's also secretary of the brand new group, the Friends of Wisconsin Fisheries. 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

0: in. It's a wonderful time to join you again. Thank you.
1: Well, and thank you for taking me and my son John fishing last weekend when I was up there doing our Turkey Salmon Muskie Golf Marathon. We don't know what we're calling it yet, but we did it, and you were a big part of that.
0: Good. I'm so glad to have the opportunity. You know, we've tried this for a year now to get you on the boat, and you are always, as is Jonathan, welcome on my boat anytime. I enjoyed the day immensely.
1: Yeah, we had a great time, and of course, lunch at Patsy's, which is kind of mandatory when you're in Washburn.
0: Yes, sir.
1: And
0: yes,
1: sir. The burgers are still great, as they always were, which is it's nice that there are givens, you know?
0: Right, that are always there and solid. Yep.
1: Yeah. And we'll get to the most important given here, that is the fishery. But before we do that, you are renovating the R.D. Pike building, the old hatchery, the historic hatchery right there on Highway 13, just south of Bayfield. How's that going?
0: It's going well, and I want the listeners to know that I personally am not renovating the building. I don't have those skills. However, yes, there is a major renovation about to take place. The bids are out now. They will close June 6th, and then the work will begin. And in short, it involves $1.4 million in total to the facility, the entire grounds. It involves improvements at the newer hatchery on the property, soffit fascia siding, a new well, which is vitally important. More water equals more fish. It involves new ADA access, vestibule improvements at the aquarium and the visitor center. And then from our standpoint, the crown jewel was over $825,000 in work to restore the exterior of the R.D. Pike building, which is the original hatchery that is this year 128 years old.
1: Yes, it was a hatchery, and there is the Les Voigt hatchery right behind it that is raising fish as we speak. Todd, renovating the historic hatchery is an important thing, but there's a problem with the current hatchery there in Bayfield, the one in Brule and one in Osseo, and that's all related to funding, and what the heck is going on there?
0: Yeah, thanks for bringing this to everyone's attention, Dan. It's important. We were advised in early April that the state fisheries, the DNR fisheries account, has a shortfall for fiscal year 27, which starts July 1st, of $7.9 million. The legislature has a fund that equals $30 million that was granted over from forestry funds because forestry generates a lot of revenue from selling timber. And this is commonly done. The legislature currently is not letting the DNR access those funds. So with the budget shortfall that is currently in place, they're looking at some dramatic reductions in production of fish, in stocking of fish, research, facilities maintenance, employees. Long and short of it is that they are looking at reductions of inland stocking of muskies by 70%, walleye stockings reduced 45%, brook trout stocking reduced 20%, brown trout on Lake Superior dropping 65%. This is going to decimate an economic engine in this state. And I think it's important that anglers realize, we all know as fishermen, there's probably not another sport out there where a sports fanatic will throw money at something like we do as fishermen. Our license fees in Wisconsin for resident angling have not been increased in 22 years. And the example that I use with people that we speak to about this is a good one, and it illustrates this problem right in spades. In 2005, a bag of commercial fish food, 50 pounds, that's used by hatcheries all over the state, was $16. Today, that same bag of food is $55. And I asked people, could you survive on 2005 wages today? And to a man and woman, they say, absolutely not. That's what fisheries is being asked to do in this state. They don't have enough money. And the legislature has tried to work around a smaller amount of money, $2.9 million. There's a section called 1310 funds, but that 2.9 had strings. If they took that money, they would have zero access to the remaining $30 million that was granted to them from forestry. And it's not acceptable. Fishing in this state

0: represents $2.4 billion in economic activity annually, and it supports 20,000 jobs in the state with a multiplier of 2.6 times. So we're cutting off our noses to spite our face. Wisconsin is the third-ranked state in out-of-state visitors coming here to fish. We are behind only Florida and Texas.
1: Yeah, and we have been in that position for a long time. Well, you have laid out the problem quite clearly there, and it is scary. It is pretty stark. And so what can we do? What can the average listener, average fisherman do?
0: This is what we're telling everybody. We have a three-point plan. First of all, no reduction in stocking. Number two, no hatchery closures. And number three, if there are to be Great Lakes reductions, they should be shared equally between Lake Michigan and Lake Superior. Very interesting, Lake Michigan has been exempted from any of these cuts. We are asking our listeners, our supporters, fishermen across the state, and even out of the state that are listening to this, to take one simple step. Find out who your state representative and your state senator is and call their office. I can't list all of the representatives and all the senators for you, so you will have to do a little typing on Google and find out what district you're in. Call their offices and tell them that you want fisheries fully funded. That will go a long way. Your voice does matter.
1: What kind of support are you getting from people who are hearing this message?
0: Yeah, well, fishermen, you know, we're a rabid bunch, aren't we? We're passionate, and I love that about fishermen. We have, in less than 3 weeks' time, that we've put the Facebook page up and printed up some rack cards and started talking to everybody, we have had 36,000 individual engagements already. People are paying attention, and they want to know, what can I do? Got some great news this morning, and these are things that, you know, that on the surface, they go, well, it doesn't do much, but it does. The city of Superior has recommended to the city council to issue a support letter about fisheries to the state of Wisconsin. City of Bayfield, City of Washburn, Douglas County, they're all starting to ask questions and say, listen, we need this. Our hotels, our restaurants, our gas stations, our bait shops rely on the thousands of people who come from out of town, out of state, and fish inland waters, Great Lakes waters, spring creeks. You name it, there are opportunities all over, and it is an economic engine. So my answer to your question directly, call your representatives and tell them you want fisheries funded.
1: Now, I know you have been talking to legislators. How is that going? Are they receptive?
0: They are. They recognize in some instances that there is economics behind this that are vitally important. There are others who will give you information that say the DNR is wasting money. However, I counter that by saying that an independent audit was just released that took 2 years from an independent agency about the DNR's expenditures. And I get it. They're the largest government agency in the state of Wisconsin. They found not a single error in their accounting other than the apportionment of some hours by game wardens where they were classified for deer hunting hours where they should have been classified as something else. The financial audit proved that the DNR is absolutely on the money as far as where their funds are going. And let's face it, we all know fish hatcheries and fish culturists. And we know people that work in the state. I don't know any fish culturists that are making millions of dollars a year. None.
1: No. Well, Todd, I certainly appreciate your sharing this information with us, and we will see if we can't mobilize some of our listeners to get out there and make a few phone calls. Now, the Conservation Congress hearings had some questions related to this raising of fishing and hunting license fees, which has not happened in 20-some years, as you mentioned, and also the possibility of a 1/8 of 1% excise tax, like Minnesota has and like Missouri has, and maybe other states. If we could get the legislature to pass those two items, we'd go a long way toward fixing this problem, wouldn't we?
0: Yes, we should, and we would. Oregon, Missouri, and several other states have done this very effectively through general sales tax, through hospitality tax. And, I mean, let's get real. You know, 85 to 92% of fishermen at the Wisconsin Conservation Congress for the last 20 years have said to the legislature, raise our prices. And they have refused to do so in 22 years.
1: Wow. Well, we'll leave it there. Thank you so much.

0: and carry on.
1: You bet. Thank you so much, Dan, for the opportunity, and wish all the listeners well and catch a lot of fish.
0: Thank you, Todd. Todd Berg is the secretary of the Friends of Wisconsin Fisheries, as well as the marketing director for the Friends of the R.D. Pike Building in Bayfield. The Friends of Wisconsin Fisheries has a brand new Facebook page. You can find it under that name. They would appreciate your support and your voice in trying to get this problem solved. I'm Dan Small. More Outdoors Radio right after this.
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0: Welcome back to Outdoors Radio. I'm Dan Small. The Ruffed Grouse and American Woodcock Societies have been improving forest habitat for these and other species for more than 60 years. You can learn more at ruffedgrousesociety.org. And joining us now for another update of what's going on with RGS and AWS is John Steigerwalt. He's the Western Great Lakes Forest Conservation Director for the two societies, and he's also a proud new papa. Well, Papa John, thanks for joining us, and welcome back to Outdoors Radio.
3: Glad to be here, Dan. Yes, the news is true. I'm a proud father of a bouncing baby girl.
0: And you told me her name, beautiful name.
3: Carolyn.
0: Yeah, Carolyn, very nice. It's too early to ask if you've got her a pair of grouse hunting boots yet, but I imagine that'll be in the future, huh?
3: Well, we're already talking about additional bag limits and possession limits and taking her out hunting and fishing.
0: So, there you go.
3: We're already talking about all the things related. If she likes the outdoors, which I definitely do my best to get her indoctrinated into the exciting world of conservation.
0: Yeah, well, I hope she takes to it. And if not, well, ballerinas are okay too, right?
3: I will do a tea party or a rough grouse hunt any day.
0: There you go. All right. Well, I've been hearing grouse drumming while I was turkey hunting up in Bayfield County. It's always nice because I know there are birds up there. And actually heard one drumming in Crawford County when I was trout fishing about a month ago. What are you hearing?
3: I'd say the reports are a little bit mixed so far this year. You know, speaking anecdotally, we have not yet received the official drumming reports as of this recording from the Wisconsin DNR, Minnesota DNR, or Michigan DNR. But we are hearing people saying that they are hearing birds out there as we're going out working in the field, our staff getting out working with private landowners in the state. But it seems to be a little bit mixed from county to county, region to region. But we are still hearing lots of birds out in the woods. I do hear rough grouse where I live in northwest Wisconsin and have even just recently still been hearing woodcock as of last night even, still doing their sky dance, which is a little bit surprising, but both birds are still out there making themselves known to their potential mates.
0: Yeah, and this is true with turkey gobblers, with rooster pheasants, because some hens nest late or some lose nests to predators or floods or whatever. The males are still out there and saying, well, okay, you want to start another nest? Here I am. I guess that's just the way nature works, huh?
3: That's absolutely correct. We've seen that in years past where you might have impacts from major weather events impacting large areas where we get large re-nesting events that happen, or simple nest predation, you know, from a nest predator, a snake, skunk, raccoon, something that predates on a rough grouse or woodcock nest, and those birds will attempt to re-nest. Mm-hmm. But kind of what I want to leave listeners with is that, you know, anecdotally, yes, we are hearing some positive reports, maybe a little bit mixed. Still have to see the drumming count data come in before we can make any sort of more informed decisions about what direction the rough grouse population is likely heading, positive, negative, or staying largely the same, looking at that longer year trend. But then when it comes to, of course, rough grouse hunting, which most of your listeners are probably more focused on, there's still a lot that happens between the time those drumming counts are gathered and the fall hunting season. We basically have this whole entire middle of the year where those rough grouse brood finally hatch and have to get out there and stay safe from predators, conceal themselves in good young forest, early successional forest habitat, and find abundant protein in the form of insects to be able to grow large and be available for harvest later this year. So we can't get too excited just yet. We're at the very beginning of the fall.

0: season, let's call it.
1: Yeah, yeah. And speaking of protein, they are little fuzzball nuggets of protein themselves, and everything out there wants to eat them. So that's something that they're just trying to do is survive.
0: And that points directly to RGS's conservation mission. You know, we are one of the foremost forest conservation organizations in the United States, focused on really diverse forest habitats, trying to create the habitat conditions that are conducive for ruffed grouse and abundance of other forest wildlife species, including woodcock, white-tailed deer, turkeys, even elk. Yeah. And actually, one of the projects that we have on the horizon with the Ruffed Grouse Society is actually a project focused around Clam Lake, Wisconsin, with the U.S. Forest Service, right in the heart of the elk herd, because of all the good crossover habitat feasibility and use between species like elk and woodcock and ruffed grouse.
1: Nice. On another topic, you are a member of the statewide Ruffed Grouse Committee, and we've heard that there is a possibility that the season will be extended up north.
0: That is very true. So that's one of the things that the committee, we get together annually, and we look at sort of the accomplishments of the Ruffed Grouse Management Plan, a plan that was put forward in 2020. It was approved by the Natural Resources Board. That plan came out of sort of population concerns back in 2017, 2018. When folks may remember that the bottom fell out of the ruffed grouse population, when we were expecting the trend to be upward. Ruffed grouse are a cyclical species. About every 10 years, we see these population peaks followed by population valleys. We were headed up, or supposed to be headed up towards this population peak, and the bottom fell out, which sort of prompted the development of the Ruffed Grouse Management Plan, the formation of the Ruffed Grouse Committee, and a multi-state West Nile virus sampling study to basically look at the potential impacts from diseases like West Nile virus and Eastern equine encephalitis. Part of the duty or the charter of the Ruffed Grouse Committee is getting together and discussing sort of where we add annually towards our management plan objectives, laying out objectives such as early successional and diverse forest habitat, outreach and education around young forest wildlife, ruffed grouse, looking at hunter recruitment and satisfaction, and looking at zone and season recommendations for the Natural Resources Board.
1: So we may have a longer season up north in a year or two.
0: Well, it's one of the things that the committee is discussing, because we've concluded the multi-state West Nile virus study. Basically, you have three separate studies in Minnesota, Wisconsin, and Michigan, all concluding relatively the same thing. We learned that we do have West Nile virus in the Lake States, which was a previous unknown. Out of those research studies, they all kind of pointed to the same conclusion, that there largely is nothing we can do directly to manage West Nile virus. But the best bets that we can do to manage for a healthy ruffed grouse population is really focusing on the habitat aspect and creating a really healthy, diverse forest habitat. We did learn out of studies that ruffed grouse can survive West Nile virus, especially if they have good, healthy habitat. There does seem to be this ability for ruffed grouse to weather some of the effects of the West Nile virus, basically seeing antibodies in the blood of harvested ruffed grouse.
1: Mm-hmm.
0: There are some unknowns between with the study design between ruffed grouse that were infected during times of the year when we were not harvesting birds for the study, but everything seems to be pointing in the positive direction. When we look at the population trends for the state, overall, things look relatively stable, especially in northern forests of Wisconsin.
1: Yeah.
0: And so it's part of the discussion right now. The committee is getting together, and we had our annual meeting. And from here, we're basically mapping out what does that look like in terms of does the committee get back together and have additional conversations, discussions, bringing forth the science and evidence to basically make what the recommendation would be, if any, to the Natural Resources Board. It's not just sort of season length that's in discussion. It's also this question of zones. We do have two different harvest zones in the state, as well as this discussion of season length.
1: Uh-huh.
0: And so what happened back in 2018 until now was there was an emergency rule put in place to shorten the ruffed grouse season to the end of the first weekend of January. That rule went from being an emergency rule to a permanent rule with the Ruffed Grouse Management Plan recommendations. And so the ruling we'd be looking at right now is, do we make that recommendation? Do we feel confident as resource managers and

0: Nationals to extend that season back out to its pre-2018 emergency rule date, which would be the end of January.
1: Yeah.
0: And just allow hunters who may get out later in the season, just afford them a little bit more opportunity to harvest rough grouse. All indications are right now is that rough grouse hunting is still compensatory and not additive to rough grouse mortality.
1: Mm-hmm.
0: The majority of those birds that would be harvested would likely have not made it to their first breeding season anyways.
1: Yeah.
0: Given, you know, what you discussed about rough grouse being this whole energy packet, everything the woods wants to get them, where you talked about, you know, rough grouse predation, nest predation, they're at the bottom of the food chain. This to be expected that a lot of them will not survive to the next hunting season. And so any harvest we may have through hunting is largely considered compensatory and not additive to their overall mortality.
1: Yeah, they're sort of the cottontail rabbit with wings, I think, is one way to look at it.
0: Exactly.
1: Have a lot of babies and hope that some survive. Well, another thing you have been looking at with other biologists is the DNR budget, and a lot of folks are focusing on that. In another segment, we're talking about the impact on fisheries. What are you hearing about the impact on wildlife?
0: Well, it's definitely something that RGS, we are concerned about. With, you know, I'm sure by now most people have heard the talking points and have looked at some of the data that, you know, license fees have not increased in umpteen years.
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0: everybody. Welcome to the Funtime Polka Party.
1: Hi, everybody.
0: Yep, we're here.
1: I'm barely here.
0: We got your voice back enough to talk, though.
1: Yes, so it's a little scratchy because the first time in my life, I had laryngitis.
0: Yes, and you couldn't talk at all.
1: I know, that was really strange.
0: I
1: couldn't squeak anything out.
0: No, but we still communicated, and you're okay. So
1: we learned sign language between each other.
0: We did, and it worked out. And I know there's a little bit of the cold going around, and I just want to let everybody know we did test negative, so there was no COVID. It's just cold, and it's kind of going through our house. So.
1: And I lost my voice completely.
0: Yep, but you're kind of working it back.
1: Yep, so I'm going to be a little scratchy, but I'm here to party.
0: Well, and that's good news because 1 week from today is our 6th anniversary, so we need your voice back for that.
1: Oh, just give me a few days here, and I think I'll be back in full swing.
0: Yes, you will. And again, 6 years of running the Funtime Polka Party radio show, and we're having thousands of people listen, and it's a wonderful, wonderful thing.
1: It is. I love it, and we certainly enjoy being able to provide this to all of you.
0: Yes, we do. And that first song there was Drinking with Jake Polka by the Dobyshynski Brothers, Your Neighbors.
1: I know, and it's funny because that was Mark Dobyshynski and his wife, Diane Mudges, was our babysitter growing up.
0: Yeah, and then I asked him to do a little voiceover thing there, and he was like, absolutely.
1: Wait, I got to get back to this babysitting thing.
0: Oh, okay.
1: I was talking to her, and I said, hey, Diane, what was I like as a child? And she said, oh, Patty, it was your brothers that were just the wild and crazy ones. I had a halo on my head.
0: I believe that.
1: Your brother? I was very shy and quiet.
0: Yeah, your brothers could be a little trouble, I'm sure.
1: Uh-huh.
0: Uh-huh.
1: So she just wanted to tell me how easy it was to babysit me.
0: Yeah, and then we did see your brother this last week. We had a little performance out there.
1: Sons of Norway out in Scandia, Minnesota. That was fun.
0: That was fun, even though you didn't have a voice. You played a lot of saxophone and drums.
1: I just stood there, yeah.
0: Yeah, well, you observed, and you played the saxophone and the drums. So you were participating and keeping everybody going, and everybody's smiling at you.
1: It was very different, but I still had fun, and everybody did too.
0: Absolutely. So since we have a party going here, and we're getting ready for our big party next week, I thought I'd put in this one, Patty.
1: It's called Let's Have a Party
0: by Frankie Yankovic.

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0: on, folks. Lots more fun time polka party music coming up right after this.
1: Put a frog in boiling water and it'll jump right out. 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
0: This is a best of fun time polka party. We hope you enjoy listening to music we played in the past. We'll be back to a new show next week.
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0: And I'm Michael Bell.
4: It's unique to have two tour managers on one tour, especially when they work together as well as Patty and Michael do.
3: We are proud to say many customers make us their tour company of choice after experiencing our personable and friendly hospitality.
5: 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We just love going with them.
3: You'll appreciate the very personable attention we give everyone when you join the Shimmy Bell family.
4: You always stay at the nicest places with the nicest people.

0: That there is one of our theme songs, Patty. That was We Have a Lot of Fun by Chad Shabelsky.
1: And we do have a lot of fun.
0: We do. And we've got something coming up here in about another week or so. So we'll be on the road doing the show.
1: We certainly will.
0: Yes.
1: We are going to be far, far away.
0: We're going to be on over in Europe there and visiting some of the Norwegian countries, I guess the best way.
1: Yes, you know,
0: or Scandinavian countries. Scandinavian.
1: I'm half Polish, and the other part of me is one quarter Swede, one eighth Irish, and one eighth French. So I'm going to hit the
0: Swedish side.
1: That's right.
0: Yep.
1: Because we were in Ireland earlier.
0: Yep.
1: So now I'm going to hit the Swedish side of my heritage.
0: Yeah. So we'll talk about that over the next couple of weeks as we go off on that little adventure. But there's been an adventure in our state of Minnesota lately, and I want to discuss it. Right now, he looks out the window to bring you the most up-to-date information. He scans the global weather charts and makes predictions. He dances the polka when needed. It's Michael's Weather Corner. Now, here he is, Michael. Yep, we've had some amazing changes in weather.
1: And Minnesota is not the only place that has had this crazy weather. It's been everywhere.
0: It really has. We kind of went from winter to a day of spring, back to winter, straight into summer.
1: Yeah, no easing into
0: No easing into anything. It just kind of wham, here you go, hello. Because we went from, I don't know, 30, 40, maybe a 50, to here's 90 in humidity.
1: So basically, winter coats to shorts.
0: Yeah, yeah. It,

0: probably heat in the morning and then turn the heat off because it's 90 degrees and humid. Turn the air conditioning on.
1: Yeah.
0: It's just been kind of crazy. And now we're staying in that 90 degree temperature with humidity.
1: You just don't know what to expect.
0: And everybody wonders why we talk about weather in Minnesota, because it does that on us.
1: Yeah, it certainly does.
0: Yes, no easing into anything, no relax, just here, take it now. And you know what? We enjoy it and we do the best we can with it.
1: You got to be flexible.
0: Absolutely.
1: It is what it is.
0: It is. We just hope everybody's safe because we have had some weather. We had thunderstorms and some tornadoes came up. So we want to make sure everybody's healthy and safe and watch out for the weather. So get in the basement when they tell you to get down there. Because we do.
1: Absolutely, yeah.
0: We do.
1: We spent a day down there.
0: Yes, we do. Well, you know what, Patty? We need to laugh more.
1: We do.
0: And this next song is an instructional, well, not an instructional video, an instructional song on how to do that.
1: That's right. And it's sung by my brother, Junior.
0: It is.
1: It's called The Laughing Song.
0: By the Chmielewski Funtime Band, featuring Florian Chmielewski, Jr.

Hi, poker fans. This is Joey Misculin from the Grand Ole Opry's Riders in the Sky. For a great time, great music, and great fun, join Patty and Michael each week on the Fun Time Polka Party right here.

0: 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We've got more music coming up right after this on the Funtime Polka Party.
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0: That there was Bed of Roses by Jimmy Sturr. And Patty, we have a huge birthday we have to send out there that I heard about last week.
1: And who is that?
0: Jean Dubell.
1: Oh, of course. Jean, here's a happy belated birthday to you.
0: From both of us, and now I owe you a birthday dance.
1: Oh, that's right.
0: Uh-huh.
1: Your dance card is going to get full.
0: Yes, it is. She is one of our super fans.
1: She is, certainly.
0: She's at all the Shmuleski Fun Time stuff. She sends us messages. She listens to the radio show every week. She is just a wonderful, wonderful person, and we miss her. We haven't seen her in a little while.
1: We haven't. We've been running and running.
0: We have, but we will catch her because I get out to some of those events. So next time I see you, Jean, we're going to dance. And now we're going to play a song just for you, and everybody else gets to listen, too.
1: That's right. It's one of my favorite songs to sing. It's called Whoop-Dee-Doo
0: by the Shmuleski Funtime Band, featuring Patty Shmuleski.

Hi, this is Chris Dozak from the Bob Dozak Band. 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

0: That one there was Rosie's My Baby by the wonderful Bob Dozak Band.
1: And this next song is by Barefoot Becky and the Ivanhoe Dutchman. It's called the Sauerkraut Polka.

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3: Hi, folks. This is Ed Blazonchik Jr. from Chicago, formerly of the Versatones Polka Band, reminding you that you're listening to the best variety in polka music on the Funtime Polka Party with Patty Shimolevsky and Michael Bell. So don't touch that dial. Lots more music coming your way.

0: That there was Falling, Falling, Falling by Eddie Bozancic and the Versatones.
1: What's off, falling?
0: Well, rain and, yeah, and humidity. Hopefully the humidity is falling because then it would feel comfortable.
1: That's right.
0: Earlier, we had a little Barefoot Becky, and right before that, we had Bob Dozak, and those are two people that run festivals. And speaking of festivals, I've got a little something to say.
2: You've got mail.
0: That's right, Patty. We got some mail.
1: All right.
0: Yeah, if you want to send us anything, just feel free to send it to funtimepokaparty@gmail.com. 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And let us know what's going on, anniversaries, birthdays, events, fun stuff you did over the weekend, any polka bands that might be in your town. And I got a little message here for both of us from a Mr., let me see, Richie Yurkovich. Yeah, Richie Yurkovich. He runs the Richie Yurkovich and Polka Riety Band.
1: Yes, he does.
0: And he sent us a little message, and he's asked us, he's Patty and Michael, he put you first, so.
1: That's right.
0: Yeah. He said, could you please mention on the radio the dates of the Willard Polka Fest over there in Willard, Wisconsin?
1: Of course we will.
0: We would definitely like to do that because we want people to go there, and we want them to see the following bands. Richie Yurkovich, Barefoot Becky, Keith Jennerman, Zweifel Brothers, and Gary's Ridgeland Dutchman. They're going to be there June 17th through the 19th over there in Willard, Wisconsin. So if you want to jump over there.

0: and have fun. And then there's another one, Patty. There's one a little before that, and it's Barefoot Becky.
1: It's June 3rd to the 5th.
0: That's right. And she's got the Zweifel Brothers, Malik's Fisherman Band, Gary's Ridgeland Dutchman, and the Barry Boyce Band. And, of course, Barefoot Becky. So there's two events going on. And then we're going to have some advertisements for the next one coming up in July. And that is the Pulaski Polka Days.
1: Well, you forgot to mention Barefoot Becky's. It's at the Amana Colony RV Park and Convention Facility in Amana, Iowa.
0: Amana, Iowa. That's a wonderful area. And then the Pulaski one is obviously in Pulaski, Wisconsin. So get out there and see some of these bands and say hi. Tell them Patty and Michael sent you, because that's what we like to do. And that way it reminds them that we're really telling people about this stuff.
1: You bet.
0: Well, and now we're going to get them back to some music so they can continue their dancing. Patty, this one's called the Wine Cellar Polka, and it's by David Austin.

Hi, this is Michael Pekowski from Hackettstown, New Jersey. 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

0: was the Jackpot Polka by Nancy Ladd.
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0: relax. We'll be right back with the next hour of the Funtime Polka Party.
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0: That one there was Polka by Toledo Pocomotion.
1: You know, Michael, it's about time you mention what your father-in-law, Florian, is doing.
0: I would do that because, you know, Patty, with your voice right now, I think that I should do that.
1: Yeah, I know.
0: So, Florian Chmielewski, you want to get out there and see Florian and the boys? They are at the VFW in Cloquet, Minnesota, the first and third Wednesday of the month from 1 to 4 p.m. And in May, there's still May 18th. Then we're already into June, Patty. Can you believe it?
1: No, I can't.
0: It's just crazy. Time is flying. June 1st, he will also be at the VFW in Cloquet, Minnesota. And then on June 4th from 1 to 4 p.m., he'll be at Doc's Bar and Grill in Sturgeon Lake, Minnesota. The old

0: hometown, the old stomping grounds.
1: You betcha.
0: Uh-huh. All the locals will come out.
1: But then don't forget June 11th.
0: June 11th is going to be at the German-American Society over there in St. Paul, Minnesota on Summit Avenue. And they
1: are there all day. I mean, 3 to 9 p.m.
0: on June 11th in St. Paul, Minnesota. So if you're in the area, stop in, say hi, get some German food, have some German fun, and do some German polka dancing.
1: Sounds good.
0: It does. Let's get on with some polka music. Here's one called Dance With Me This Polka by Roman Pussetti.

0: Gesundheit.
1: That was the Gesundheit Polka.
2: Achoo. Achoo.
1: By Whoopi John.
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0: that there was I Want to Polka Dance Tonight by Box On. So we have a Facebook page, and there's all kinds of fun videos on there. And because we have a Facebook page, I was perusing through there today, Patty.
1: Yes.
0: And I saw a very interesting person comment on something.
1: Okay. Are you going to reveal that?
0: I am. Mr. Eddie Carosa has a job in Minnesota.
1: Oh, I know. I saw that, too, at Osowski's.
0: Yes.
1: Well, it's not Osowski's anymore because that's long gone.
0: His comment was, I'm driving 9 hours to play a three-hour job.
1: No. You're wrong on that.
0: Oh, am I?
1: It's seven hours to play a 90-minute job.
0: But he loves Minnesota and the fans so much that he's coming all the way from Chicago to play that. And you know what? I didn't comment on the post.
1: Uh-huh.
0: I just kind of did the click like. And I think we're going to have to make it there because we're going to be in town.
1: All right, because we've played there for many, many years in Monticello, Minnesota, at Osowski's Flea Market.
0: Yeah, so we're going to surprise him, and if anybody else that's listening wants to surprise him, it'll be in Buffalo, Minnesota. That's where it's at.
1: And the date is?
0: August 4th, I think it is.
1: Well,
0: I'll confirm that.
1: You're bringing that up a lot earlier.
0: I am, but it was just something that hit this last week, and I was like, oh, we got to talk about that, because he's a wonderful friend of the family. He does antics when he performs, and some of the antics that I have seen, Nick, our son, we forgot to mention, Nick graduated college.
1: Well, you're all over the board here today, aren't you?
0: A little bit.
1: He's now a
0: full-fledged
1: electrical engineer graduate.
0: That's right. He graduated college. We are so happy and so proud of him, and we're glad it happened, and everybody out there can send him messages.
1: Now, we just need him to get a job.
0: Yes, and that'll happen very soon, we hope. where was I going? I don't know where I was going. Let's get him back to some polka music.
1: All right. How about My Shoes Keep Walking Back to You?
0: By the Shimoleski Funtime Band, featuring Patty Shimoleski.

0: 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We've got lots more Fun Time Polka Party right after these messages.
1: Why'd I go to the doctor? 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
7: Hi, this is Mary Lou Cherniak from Shoreview, Minnesota. 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

0: That one there was Let's Dance by Bill Cherniak and Polka Soul. Now, Patty, I'm going to take over and talk about some tours. How about that?
1: Sounds good to me.
0: Perfect. We got a tour coming up here in August, the 8th through the 12th. It's the Medora Cowboy Adventure. We'd love for you to come along with us on that. Following up on that one there, after that, we have the Norsk Hoost Fest over there, the largest Scandinavian festival in the nation over in Minot, North Dakota. We're taking a coach tour down there. And we got some room left on there. And we are seeing Big and Rich. We're seeing Danny O'Donnell. And we are seeing the Texas Tenors. So those are the three main shows we'll be seeing. And that's a wonderful time over there in Minot, North Dakota. After that one, we're heading down to the Southern Swing, we call it. It's New Orleans, Biloxi, Pensacola Beach, and Nashville. We're doing that October 10th through the 21st of 2022. Then we're heading down to Branson for a little Branson Christmas. And then following up with that one, we have to go to Austria and Germany for the Christmas markets over there, November 25th through December 2nd. We get back from that one and we head down to the Carolinas, South Carolina specifically, with the Carolina Christmas, December 6th through the 17th. And then in 23, our biggest one that we're looking at right now, we're going to start off with the first one of that year. It's our African Safari. We're heading down to South Africa for a wonderful 10-day African Safari. You won't want to miss it. Get a hold of us. Jump over to FuntimePolkaParty.com. Check out the link section. You'll find Jimmy Bell Tours right there. Now, Patty, we're going to get them back to some music, and I'm going to start it off here with the Ray Algren Band.
1: It's called the Helena Polka.

0: was 7 days without you by the Czech Lights Band.
1: I'm going to start this next song out, Patty, the way he starts it in the song. Here we go, everybody. Nostrovia. Aha. Here it comes. It's Across the Plains by the Shemileski Funtime Band.

this is Eddie Roddick III from Nashville, Tennessee. You are listening to the best variety in polka music on the Funtime Polka Party with Patty and Michael.

0: That one there was Three Little Words by Polish Connection. And Patty, we made it through it. We still have our voices. You still specifically have some of yours left. And I hope by next week we have the full Patty back.
1: I hope so, too.
0: Because, again, next week, it's our sixth-year anniversary for the Funtime Polka Party. We sure hope you'll join us. We sure hope you'll bring some friends and then turn up that music, open up the windows, and let your neighbors know.
1: That's right. The Funtime Polka Party.
0: That's right. We're going to save your voice. Thanks for tuning in, everybody. 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Jump over there and drop us a message. Let us know what's going on, and we hope you have a wonderful late spring going into summer here and enjoy the weather and just have fun.
1: That's right. So long, everybody.
0: We'll see you next week. Here comes some more music. Don't tune out just yet. This one is Dancing the Polka with You by Nancy Siebert. See you next week, everybody.

Hi, polka fans. This is Richie Zabrowski from the Newtones. You are listening to the best variety of polka music on the Funtime Polka Party with Patty Shimoleski and Michael Bell. Enjoy yourself.

0: There you have it, friends. Your favorite variety in polka music. 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
1: We'll be back next week with more fun and music to dance along to. 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
2: Welcome to the Under the Hood Show. We are glad to have you with us. 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
3: All right.
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2: 866-594-4150. Got a couple calls coming in. Anything breaking news that we need to get to?
3: No, not really.
2: I was looking at recalls before I came in, and there's just a million. It's endless now.
3: Yeah.
2: Is it because
3: there's a lot of cars?
2: I'm going to look for them. Is it always
3: that,
2: been?
3: Yeah, there's been a lot, but there's so many cars and so many models now. They've changed.
2: I would imagine that there's recalls that aren't necessarily crucial,
3: right?
2: That I can see if I search for them. So it seems like there's a lot. I wonder if that has something to do with it, just the availability of the information.
3: Recalls on the same recall again. And then there's...
2: been there and done that.
3: There's a lot of those weird recalls where we'll see... we've seen recalls for fuel pumps on some Chrysler products because they could be a safety issue and leave you stranded, right?
2: Mm-hmm.
3: We don't want your fuel pump just failing and you not being able to start your car or breaking down. And that just goes to show that a lot of those are, some of them are politically driven to get them out there. And for whatever reason, some judge rules in favor and says, oh, that's a safety thing. Because you have other vehicles with
2: similar
3: known failures. Yeah. And they just say, oh, sorry, you're 40,000 miles. Well, take the GM 6.2. In the beginning, when those things had 60,000 miles on them and they failed and they were only 2 years old, they said, oh, tough luck. And those could literally blow up going down the road and leave you stranded or stuck in traffic where it was dangerous. But a Caravan with 300,000 miles and a bad fuel pump, they were covering those. I think they're still doing it on some of them. It's a weird deal. So, yeah, there's a lot of recalls out there and more coming, I'm sure.
2: 866-594-4150. Let's talk to Harold. You're on the Under the Hood Show. Harold in Minnesota, what can we do for you?
4: I've got a 2010 Ford Escape with a 3-liter engine, and I'm having brake problems. I don't have a light showing, but the pedal suddenly got strange. When you step on it, where it normally is braking, you can feel it start to brake, and then it goes down about 2 inches more before the brakes come on. I've had it in two shops. The one shop replaced the master cylinder twice and adjusted the rear brakes because it's got the drum brakes. No change. The other shop looked at it and said, I'm not sure, I'm going to have to think about it, but I would like to get back to you. But it seems like nobody knows what's going on.
3: Yeah, that's a pretty common one on some of the

0: Ford products, the Fusion, the Escape. They've had some issues with brakes. They've had problems with brake boosters, which can lead to a weird pedal feel. But they've also had some pressure-related issues in the way of either a master cylinder failure, an ABS module failure, or a brake caliper or hose failure. All those things have to work together, and you just have to start at one end with a pressure gauge and work your way down. For example, if you've got a brake caliper that is stuck and it is not allowing it to, when you step on the brake, fluid goes towards the caliper. The caliper doesn't grab the wheel like it's supposed to. So then you let the pedal up, and when you hit it again a second time, the fluid displacement is different. It needs to, like a hydraulic jack, it needs to displace so much fluid for the master cylinder and have it all reach those calipers. And then when you let off, it pulls it back. And if that doesn't have a constant movement, it will get all wonky. So they need to start at the beginning. What's that?
1: I say when they were checking it, had down the hoist, they had someone inside and was spinning
0: the wheels.
1: And as soon as it began to feel a little bit on the brake, it grabbed the front wheels, not the back. And the back didn't come on until it was where when the normal feel is, you can feel it being hard.
0: That's the way it's supposed to be. The front goes first and then the back. And it's a two-stage process, but on the hoist is much different than on the road, because if you're stepping on it, you can start to feel those brakes apply, but you can't turn them by hand. When you're on the road, you've got 1,000 times more force with that. You know, you got a 4,000-pound car, and you're moving forward at 30 miles an hour, so it may not do anything going down the road other than feel a little bump. What is typically done to know for sure what is going on is to get a brake pressure gauge, and that screws into the master cylinder. Usually they'll get two of them, one for the front, one for the rear, and they'll check what the pressures are and say, okay, we've got 4,000 pounds of pressure here. And then they'll move down to the ABS pump. They'll check that. Do we have the same pressure there? And then they'll go out to each wheel and make sure we have the same pressure at each wheel. And they may even have to put a block off stop on each wheel, each caliper, and on the rear to make sure you have a solid pedal. And if they do, and they've gone all the way down to the wheels, it's one of those wheel cylinders or the calipers. So it's a long process. A lot of shops don't have all the equipment to do that, and a lot of shops just don't do that. They look at the normal easy stuff, brake repair, but there are some places, such as California and so a few other states, that have there's a reason in our labor guide we have what they call a complete brake system replacement operation. There's a time, and it says pads and rotors this time, master cylinder this time, complete brake system this time. Well, why would they put it in there if it wasn't done in some places? So some of them, instead of wasting a lot of time trying to find out what's wrong with it, you get out in California, like some shops will say, we'll do a brake job. And a brake job is rotors, pads, brake shoes in the back, wheel cylinders in the back, brake hoses in the back, brake hoses in the front, calipers in the front, and a master cylinder, the whole system. Anything that is a wear item or has fluid in it gets replaced, then they bleed the brakes and fix it. And sometimes it's less expensive than you think it is, but when you're doing it all together, it's easier than trying to figure out. If you make three trips back trying to fix the same thing and they're spending hours on it, it would have been easier just to nail it in the first place. But your vehicle and some of the other Fords, the Fusion and things like, and the Edge, they've been known for some weird stuff that comes up like this. And we've seen them fixed with any of the things we mentioned, either a caliper that's bad, a brake hose that's bad, or a master cylinder or an ABS pump.
2: So for Harold, is there a brake? Can he take it to a brake shop? Is there some place he can?
0: There's not a lot of brake-only shops out there anymore. The dealer should be able to take care of it because they're stuck with fixing a lot of these.
2: Mm-hmm.
0: They may want to replace the system, which is pretty common on these when they start going bad. A lot of shops just say, no, we'll replace the whole thing because we're not going to get in.

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2: They are, and the charging systems can be either a little higher voltage or usually higher, but some of them have been lower, different things, but everything's different. The way the battery charges, the type of battery that's in there, you can't just do like we did in the past and jump on and throw a battery in a car and hope it works and go, well, it's close to the size, it should work, right? It'll start. 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
5: 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I'm Dr. Eve DeRosso, Chairman of Emergency Medicine at Lenox Hill Hospital. COVID-19 has taken a heavy toll on the Black community. 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For more information, visit COVIDvaccineproject.org.
6: 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This is Under the Hood.
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1: Let's go to Nebraska and talk to Tom. You're on the Under the Hood Show. 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
7: I've got an 04 Chrysler Town & Country headlight problem. Started out intermittent, and it just keeps getting worse and worse and worse. When my wife drives it most of the time at night, she has no headlight.
2: How are you operating them?
7: Automatic. I fiddle and rattle and around the relay fuse block under the hood. Yeah. I went and looked at the plate up there. It says what all the relays for. To me, it looks like it's in a code.

0: just letters that has nothing to do with headlights or anything like that.
1: It is. So you've got, whether it's in the automatic position or just manually turned on all the time, sometimes you don't have them, right? Can't do anything to get them to come on.
0: Right. Almost all the time now in automatic, no headlights. Occasionally I can get them to work in the manual position.
1: Okay. And when they're not working, if you hold that turn signal switch back towards you for the bright lights to flash to pass, do those come on?
0: I don't remember now.
1: Well, you could check and see if they do. If they do, it tells you you have power and ground out there. But that van, they have been known for problems with the front control module, which is that relay center there that you're messing with. There's a module in there.
0: Okay.
1: And it's a totally integrated power module, they call it. It's been a big issue. Dorman Products sells those parts. And our partner over at Dorman, we've replaced a number of those over the years because of this issue on Dodge products. And a shop can diagnose it and check it for you.
2: Unit.
1: Tip them. That's the one. Totally.
2: It took me that long to figure out that acronym.
1: And you can take it in. They can scan it, look for codes. But if it's got loss of communication codes and they verify all the wiring to it is correct, then more than likely that unit has just failed, and it needs to be replaced.
0: The unit has failed then.
1: It could.
0: Okay.
1: Could be. You'd need to have a shop check it and find out what's going on and put one in if that's what needs to be done.
0: It's not just a relay or something like that, then?
1: No, not with what you're describing, because it's a couple different power sources there. For it to fail in those positions, it's got to be something bigger.
2: We, Russ, you and I have, I know that I've been involved with two vehicles that have had light loss. One was the loaner.
1: Shut off,
2: yeah.
1: On the road. Yeah.
2: What was... Oscar's car did that for a while, and that got fixed. What was that one? That was...
1: He had a bad headlight module
2: that controlled the
1: headlights, yeah.
2: And it was in the headlight unit, mm-hmm. but it controlled both sides.
1: Right, the driver's side controlled both sides because he had the auto-leveling headlights.
2: Yeah.
1: And it was also control of the headlights themselves. So mm-hmm. when they turn on, because they were the HID lights, so we had to replace it. We replaced the whole headlight, and that took care of the problem.
2: Yeah. And the other one, just you'd be driving down the road and all the lights would go off.
1: Yeah, the headlight switch was bad.
2: Yeah.
1: And it would heat up. And when it heated up enough, the resistance would tell that thing shut down. So the mm-hmm. circuit breaker, and it would shut off and they would be off for a while. And I had a few cars over a short period of a couple of years that had headlights that would just shut off. And that was a scary thing.
2: Mm-hmm. At 3 a.m.
1: Yeah.
2: Going to work. Tom, thanks very much for the call. Good luck. That's a scary, scary problem.
1: Mm-hmm.
2: 866, and important to fix, 866-594-4150. Let's go to Kansas and talk to Ken. You're on the end of the Hood Show. Ken, what can we do for you?
3: Got a 62 Chevy that's been parked in the garage for the last 22 years. Wanted to see what your thoughts, what steps should be taken to get that back on the road.
1: Car or truck?
3: Car.
1: All right. Well, it may take less than you think. The first thing is we look them over safety-wise, make sure that rodents haven't eaten anything, wiring, fuel lines. We'll look at the rubber fuel lines and give them a bend, a pretty good bend, and see if there's any big cracks or anything like that in them. And if we don't see anything, if they all look good.
2: I guess the question to start, how many years, 10 or 22. 50? 22. Okay, I missed that.
1: So we will, do that. Just a quick thing, just to see if the car's worth going any further with. We'll kind of do a quick evaluation, tires, things like that. And, of course, we're going to see if the engine even turns over, because if we can't turn that engine by hand, there's a problem. The first step before even trying that, you open the hood. The first step, I would pull the spark plugs out of it all the way around.
2: Okay.
1: And I would spray into the cylinders. Get yourself a spray if you've got a can of JB80 from Justice Brothers or something like that. Spray in the cylinders to get them coated with some oil, because a little too much isn't really going to hurt much. But just spray it in there, spray it around with the straw, get it on the sides of the cylinder, and then I would let it sit. I'd really at 22 years, I'd really let that thing sit a week. Because that's not going to hurt it. And that'll allow that oil to penetrate and get down in those rings. And then I would grab that front balancer by hand with some gloves on so you can get a good grip on it and try to

0: Yeah, because if you're just trying it barehanded, you might not be able to turn it, but that might not be.
1: It's just not quite enough. It's like opening a jar of pickles. You know, you can't do it. You put the gloves on, all of a sudden, you got it. But just grab it, try to turn it back and forth each way, just a little bit, see if it moves. And if it does go one way and then goes the other, turn it a little bit further that one direction and then turn it back the other way a little bit. But what you're trying to do is work the pistons up and down a little at a time. So if there is any kind of rust in there, you know, if you have a bore scope, you could look in there and then it's all over. You know, it's either good or bad. But if you're just doing it at home without that, just try to turn that thing over. And once you get it moving good and you can turn it over by hand several times, that's at the point where I would put new spark plugs in it. I would make sure I had 22 years. I'm going to take the fuel tank off. Take the fuel tank down to a radiator shop where they can clean it out thoroughly. You're going to have to dispose of the gas in it first. They might be able to do that. You just call them and find out if they can. But a good radiator shop will be able to, and they're hard to find now. There's not many of them around except for the big diesel ones. And clean that tank out very well. Put it back on. Then crank the car over with a battery. It's going to crank long enough because you don't have any fuel up at the carburetor yet. It's all back in that tank. It's going to take a while for it to get up there, and you'll probably crank it for about 30 seconds and then stop and let that starter cool for 10 minutes or so. Crank it again. Now, this is going to do a couple things. It's going to get the engine to build oil pressure while you're doing that before it starts, and it's also going to get the fuel up that line. And by the time it gets all the way up there to that carburetor, then you'll know if it's going to start or not. Does this still have points and condenser in it, the old style?
2: Yes, uh-huh.
1: Yeah, then, you know, those are old. Unless they look like brand new, if you take the cap off and look and the points look like brand new, just leave them. No sense in replacing them. But if they're corroded and they've got some, pitting or something in them from age, get a new set of points and condensers, probably $40. Advanced Auto Parts still sells a lot of classic car stuff, so go there and pick those up. And then just crank it. Once you get that, if your fluid's full, of course, your engine oil and antifreeze and your transmission fluid, and run it. We suggest running it for just a few minutes. Once it cranks, 2-3 minutes tops, and then recheck all those fluids again, and then start it up again and run it till it's warm, and then take a look at those fluids. After you've had it good and warm and run it for, 20-30 minutes, I would change the coolant in it because of the age and the metals it'll pick up and the engine oil and oil filter. And then it's running, so now is the time to go through and check all your brakes, check the, brake fluid.
0: Don't roll it till you check the brakes.
1: Make sure they're solid and all that. But as far as getting it going, we don't want to do any damage to something that's already there. So first thing to do is get some lubricant in those cylinders, wait a week, and then try to turn it by hand.
2: Awesome. Okay.
0: Hold on a second, Ken, before you go anywhere. 62, that's a classic.
1: It's white.
0: Doug, do you want to guess on this one? You can type that in. I'm gonna go further than this. I was gonna say white. I'm gonna say it's off white or cream. That's the original.
1: Bright white.
0: Okay. Green. Doug says green. Ken, what color was the car originally?
2: It's Roman red. It's a 327, 340 horse, all blifters.
1: Oh, then you've got it before you change the oil. 22 years ago, you had been fine. But when you change the oil this time, you absolutely must put a lifter additive in there that contains ZDDP, or you will destroy that solid lifter cam. It has to be put in there when you put the oil in it. Your other alternative is something like Joe Gibbs Racing Oil or one of those that contains the zinc. Because those solid lifter cams, they will be destroyed.
0: I just saved his car with that question.
1: You did. And stay on the line. Producer Doug is going to hook you up with a hoodie courtesy of our friends over at BerkeleyOneClassics.com. And before you drive it, even if you can't drive it, you should give them a call because they're going to save you a ton of money on that car.
0: Let's take a quick break on the Under the Hood Show.
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8: Like Lucas Cullens, congratulations from our friends over at BerkeleyOneClassics.com. They're celebrating over 50 years of collector car coverage. They've been in this game a long time, so they know what to do to protect you.
1: I wore my hoodie in today, and I love that thing.
8: I wore my coat. I should have worn my hoodie. I wear my hoodie a lot. Mm-hmm. Oh, my gosh. I was wearing one of my hoodies that is lettered up with Berkeley One Classics.
1: Mm-hmm.
8: I call it my best one because it's, well, it's my nicest one. I mean, yeah, it says Berkeley One on it, but I mean, it is my nicest one. And I realized I was wearing it, and I was painting my truck, right?
1: You know, I saw that. You put an inflatable booth up.
8: Yeah, so I'm painting my truck, and I've got my hoodie on under my paint suit. And the paint suit was keeping me pretty unpainted. It was pretty cool. And at one point, I got this.
1: I picture your paint suit being like a suit painted on, like you're in Sports Illustrated.
8: Yeah, where no.
1: Okay.
8: Probably, I've seen some pretty cool ones out there that look like a tuxedo. Yeah, like a paint suit, and they're disposable. So at this one point, so I get this piece of grass blew into my paint, right? I would open the door, and I was like, I have seconds to get this piece of grass out and hit it with my gun real quick to level it back out, or I'm going to be waiting for it to cure a few days and sanding. So I'm like, what do I do? I don't have, there's no rag, there's nothing. So I'm like, okay. And I would have had to run into the house. I was like, I don't have any rags for this in the shop. So I'm like, I'll just use my hoodie, you know? Mm-hmm. So I'm like, can't use a paint suit because it's a different kind of shirt. So I unzipped the top and I pull this hoodie off.

0: quick, and I grabbed the corner. I'm just going to just use the sleeve and get it out of there real quick.
1: You couldn't do it.
0: And as soon as I did that, I went, that's my birthday hoodie. Hoodie. What's going on? So I throw that away, and I grab my shirt, and I'm like, kind of, you know, and I got it. And I'm like, oh, boy. And then I hit it with some more paint, and I'm like, that's going to run. Good. No, to blow on a little bit. Perfect. I just got lucky.
1: My favorite hoodie is it's
0: one of the originals. Is it a gray one?
1: It's
0: a different, not a black one.
1: It's like a light brown. Yeah, it's like a wine color.
0: Yeah.
1: And it's real thin and threadbare, and it's got some holes and stuff. And it's my favorite article of clothing, I think. It's too big. It's wonderful. I wish we could sell those. I wish we could sell 30-year-old hoodies.
0: they'd be in the vintage store.
1: It's the greatest. Let's talk to Alan. You're on the End of the Hood Show. Alan, what can we do for you?
2: Thank you for taking my call.
1: You bet.
2: I've got a 2016 Buick Enclave, and it seemed to be running fine. Except one day when I went out to start it, it was a little hard starting, and the battery was about 4 years old, so I figured it was probably time to change the battery out. So I took it up to the place that I use for my service on my vehicle, and I asked them to replace the battery, which they did. But once they replaced it, going haywire. I have these electronic seats, and I can program them for two different drivers.
0: Right.
2: And that no longer worked. My air conditioner in the back end of the car would automatically kick on at will. My CD would automatically start playing when I didn't even have the system on. So I guess my curiosity is there something that they might have done when they put that battery in, or something that happened when that put that battery in, or is it the fact of the matter that maybe the computer system was getting ready to go?
1: And most importantly for you, Alan, is there an easy way to fix this, right?
2: There you go.
1: Yeah, you don't want it to be burned out module. You want to be able to go unhook it for 5 minutes and then hook it back up. That's what you want.
0: That's my first thought, unhook, Chris.
2: Unhook really? What?
0: Unhook that battery. Disconnect that battery for about 10 minutes. And then
1: just
0: hook
1: in
0: it back
1: his garage.
0: Up. Yep.
1: Go out right now.
0: Yep.
1: Or whatever.
0: Then hook it back up. Make sure the doors are open, one of them, when you do this, because they may lock when you hook the battery back up.
1: Okay.
0: You know, if you're doing one, this is inside. You know, if you got one that's under the hood, I've had that happen. You hook the battery up and click, and you're like, oh, really? Get the thing out.
2: I think they said my battery's under one of the, underneath the seat or wherever.
0: Okay. It's under the floor in the back. So, yeah, I would do that first, because it sounds like the module may just be confused. It may have been a disconnected hook back up, and it had a little bit of power, and it wasn't completely dead yet once the battery was disconnected. That is why in our shop, when we change a battery, I always like to keep the car powered. I take my battery jump pack and I hook one end to the ground on the car, not to the cable of the battery, but like to the engine block, hook that up solid.
2: Right.
0: And then I take myself a little bitty, I've got a wire with an alligator clip on both ends, and I clip one on the other end of the jump pack that's still hooked to my jump pack.
2: Right.
0: And I put the other end on the red battery post on the fuse box there, the little
2: right. Oh, okay.
0: And then I change the battery because then I have power. You got to be very careful that you don't arc something to ground from the positive when you're doing the change of the battery, but it keeps the vehicle powered enough that you don't lose any memories. And that's been going on for 50 years, people, you know, trying to save radio presets in cars when they, you know, in the 70s or whatever, late 70s when they first came out with some digital stuff. People are like, well, how do I keep those? They were worried about just their radio was all they had back then, or their clock. But what can happen if you power down a computer? A computer may work perfectly fine until it's shut off. And when you shut it off and restart it, it may not restart again. Imagine a car that you start up, and then while it's running, you remove the starter from the vehicle. As long as you never shut it off, it's going to operate perfectly. But the second you turn that key off, you'll never be able to start it again because the starter is gone. Same thing with

0: computers. You shut down a computer if something has failed in that system and it can no longer boot up again properly. It can be all sorts of wacky, like yours is acting, but you have more than one system there. There's not one system that ties all of that together, so I think you have more than one item corrupt on there. Something's going through the CAN bus, which is the controller area network, which is basically saying it's like computer cables, cable TV for your whole car. They talk to each other. They're not talking right, and I think that maybe just clearing the memory out and letting it forget what was the problem and starting over with a baseline, it may take care of your whole issue.
1: Now, do I unhook both sides of the battery?
0: No, either one, negative or positive. Okay. We usually unhook the negative. If you're taking the negative off first, here's why they say that. People ask, why do they always say negative? Because if you put a wrench on the negative and it slips and you touch that, you know, it to the metal of the car while you're taking the negative off, it's not going to spark because that's where it's grounded to. But if you're on the positive side, loosen that up and you move your wrench and hit the metal, poof.
2: Right.
0: You know, and that's bad. So take either one off you like. I'd take the negative off and then just leave it off for 10 minutes. It'll be completely dead at that point.
2: Alan, thanks very much for the call. Good luck. That leads to a question I've had recently. Battery maintainer. I'm hooking it up, taking it off. What's my order?
0: Didn't matter.
2: Okay. That's what I thought.
0: Because you're not going to be hooking it to the car.
2: Right. And it's smart. When they touch, it doesn't do anything. Okay.
0: Jumper cables is a whole different story. And now they have smart jumper cables, which don't turn on unless one's good and one's bad.
2: Yeah. That's my jump pack, too. I bought a new jump pack, and that just says, just hook them up. It's dead until it won't do anything until it sees the right connection.
0: I still got a Rugged Geek, and that thing is still operating.
2: Me too.
0: Crazy, isn't it?
2: All right, let's take a quick break. You're listening to the Under the Hood Show.
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3: Here's your Total Security of Southern Minnesota weather forecast. I'm meteorologist Megan Mulford. Slight chance for showers today. Otherwise, a mix of clouds and sun. High is 63. Northwest winds 10 to 20 miles an hour. Lows around 36 tonight. Tomorrow, high temperatures reach up to 59. High temperatures reach up to 65 Monday under mainly sunny skies. 76 Tuesday. From the Weatherology Weather Center, I'm meteorologist Megan Mulford. Right now, it's 55 degrees.
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1: 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You're listening to Under the Hood with the Motor Medics.
2: 866-594-4150. You were talking earlier about borescopes and putting a borescope down there to make sure.
3: Love the borescope.
2: Here's the thing. Workable, usable borescopes now are, you can find a decent one for $8 or $9.
3: Yeah.
2: I mean,
3: a shop can buy one for $300. That is amazing.
2: Top of the line.
3: Yeah, it takes pictures, takes video.
2: You can swallow it and look at your gallstones. Yeah. I mean, it's amazing.
3: It gets so hot, though.
2: I know. We got to turn the light off. I got one during some flash, like Prime Day or one of them. I just saw something pop up. It was like $12, and it extends out, I think, 12 feet. It's got a light controllable at the end. It's got focus, and I don't have anything to use it for, although I do have, we have something going on under our steps with
3: raccoon?
2: Not sure.
3: Possum?
2: Not sure. Something.
3: Something.
2: We get visitors in the night. The cats in the neighborhood, we've had possums on our front steps, raccoons. There's something going on under the steps. And this spring, I have the scope. But we also, this spring, for the first time, have snakes in our yard. So I'm afraid to use it. I don't want to see what's under the steps.
3: So,
2: I'm too scared to put that scope under there.
3: But there's no poisonous snakes where we live.
2: No. No, I'm...
3: So snakes don't bother you if they're not poisonous?
2: They don't bother me at all in the abstract. Like, I'm not afraid of snakes at all.
3: What they do, we just have this tendency in our brain to run from a snake.
2: Matter of fact,
3: when
2: if you said there's a snake over there, can you go get it for me and get rid of it? I'd say yes, but when I got close, I couldn't do it.
3: So they've got a... Right now, it's the prime season for snakes down in East Texas where I'm from.
2: Oh, yeah.
3: Spring coming up. And they have poisonous snakes, but they have more non-poisonous snakes that accidentally get killed because they eat a lot of stuff that you don't want
2: right.
3: Running around on there.
2: Yeah, yeah.
3: They have one called a diamondback water snake.
2: Oh.
3: And it looks like a cottonmouth, and it's a big snake. But you could pick it up. It won't hurt you. It might try to chew on your arm,
2: yeah.
3: But it doesn't have teeth to bite you, you know. But a lot of those get killed. The only way to tell them apart from the cottonmouth, basically, is looking down on top. The diamondback water snake has bug eyes like those pugs, like the dogs.
2: Oh, yeah.
3: They stick up like a frog on the top. And the cottonmouth, you can't see the eyes on top. So you got to run. So I've seen people like, oh, look, let's pick that up. No. What are you thinking? So snakes, not my thing. My wife, she pick them up.
2: Mm.
3: She didn't care what it is. I love snakes. So my daughter's got a pet store. And they have snakes. And my wife, she's like, can I hold it? I'm like, I don't want to hold that thing.
2: Yeah.
3: That's nuts.
2: I would say, yes, I'll hold it. But then once it comes time, I'd be like, I'm going to go outside.
3: We have found so many things in cars here. I'm glad we're not in the South for a car working on, because here we found, you know, big spiders and all sorts of weird stuff. Cats under hoods. But down South, you get a car that hadn't run for a year and they tow it in. You're working on it. You got a tarantula up under the dash or snakes and scorpions. Yeah, no good. No good.
2: I was just thinking of my brother worked at a grocery store when he was a kid, and they would get the crates of fruit, and there'd be... He brought
3: overseas.
2: One home once. He brought a train.

0: Oklahoma. No. That was in the, and I was like, what are you doing? What? Don't, what? Let's go to Kansas and talk to Bradley. You're on the End of the Hood Show. Bradley, what can we do for you?
1: Oh, 99 Ford Taurus air conditioning. I put a one of them do-it-yourself refill cans on.
2: Okay.
1: And then when I took it off, it just seemed like everything came back out. Air and everything just came back out.
2: About the same hole you put it in, it came back out that hole?
1: Right.
2: Yeah.
0: Okay.
2: So that's really common. When I've got a system that comes in and I connect my gauges to it and I see that it's empty, but I need to do a recharge on it first to see what's wrong with the system to save myself time, because it always gets me, I will, you know, verify there's no pressure in it first and that with my gauges. But then I'm going to unscrew the valve core, which is in there. It's like a tire core. I unscrew it, throw it away. I put a new one in there. It's a $2 part, $1 to $2. I put a new one in before I recharge it, because so many times, Bradley, I've vacuumed it down for an hour. I've recharged it. I run it. It's perfect. I'm like, this is great. I'm ready to send this one home. I'm calling the customer, telling them, you can come pick it up in 10 minutes. I take that line off and it's leaking. I'm like, oh, really? So just replace them. So what you need to do now with this car is you need to replace both valves, the low one that you used and the high one. But then you're going to need to get a vacuum pump put on this to evacuate all the air that's in the system. So shop's going to have to do that and then recharge it. Or just take it into a shop and say, hey, I need a AC recharge. I used the can on it and it worked, but then it all leaked out right away out that same hole. So can you put two new valves in there and do a recharge on this? And they'll be able to do that for you. But that's what's going on is you got a leak going
0: on. Yeah, and there's not really a way for him to fix that at home, is there?
2: No, not at all. It's got to go into a shop. Bradley, why don't you stay on the line? We're going to have producer Doug get you a hoodie, because you've been a long-time mm-hmm. loyal listener.
0: Yeah, frequent caller over many, many years.
2: Yeah.
0: Let's talk about this just for a second. Because the valve you're talking about is like a tire valve, a Schrader valve.
2: That's exactly what it is.
0: And what I remember when I learned this, I was amazed. The little button that you push in there, the little thing you put, the stem, inside the stem, there's the little button you push, you can hold with your finger and let a little air out. That is actually removable. You can put a tool inside.
2: So the core is,
0: yeah.
2: So that is the valve. Yeah,
0: right.
2: That's
0: valve is the little button inside there.
2: Right.
0: So that is what, like when you guys replace the you're not replacing the threaded part.
2: Yeah.
0: You're replacing the inside part. And that can
2: right.
0: get weak
2: yeah,
0: and go.
2: Threaded like a tire on the outside. Yeah. We're replacing inside, and they're quick connectors on the AC system.
0: Yeah. And then, but you can, like, there's a tool where you go in and you unscrew the little button.
2: Like you had
0: inside.
2: On your bike when you were a kid.
0: Yeah. And pull that out, and the outside.
2: Didn't we all do that when we were kids? Take the valve cores out and
0: no.
2: put them back in?
0: No, we didn't know that they came out. We thought it was one big unit.
2: Did?
0: Yeah, you did.
2: Maybe that's why I'm
0: so
2: doing
0: my
2: the
0: neighbor,
2: show now, huh?
0: My neighbor, Big Johnny, he would go, he'd take the little tool, and he would unscrew it just enough to let the air out, and then you couldn't, it was like a prank he played. But I used to say, listen, if we don't know that that's a prank, it's not really a prank. It really is just like slashing somebody's tires.
2: When I was
0: that's not a prank if no one knows it's a prank.
2: Full confession, when I was a very young kid, driving, I went to a girl working at a restaurant in a fast food place. I went to her car and made sure nobody was looking. And I used my tire tool and I just turned it enough to let the let the air out.
0: Yeah.
2: And I conveniently was there at the. I asked her friend what time she get off work, because she's like, didn't want to give me the time of day.
0: Sure.
2: So I got there and I
0: she
2: saved
0: was
2: the
0: right,
2: day.
0: Probably too.
2: I said, "What's that?"
0: She was probably right too. To steer you away.
2: Yeah, so I was just happened to be, can I change your tire for you? Sure. So I changed the tire, and then I
0: look at you.
2: Took her with me, and we went down and tried to put air in the tire. I said, oh, it looks like your valve core is leaking. Let me, I think I can fix that. And I did that and put the tire back on the car and all that, and got her to go out one time.
0: Smooth.
2: One time.
0: Yeah.

0: took her to dinner. It was a very nice date, the whole bit. Got done with the date, and I said, so was any chance we could do this again? And she says,
1: nope.
0: Maybe if you just asked me out instead of letting the air out of my tire. And I went, what? And she's like, that is not cool. Thanks for dinner. I was like, oh, no.
2: Yeah, that's it, man. If it's a prank, it's like, you know,
0: moral
2: Tom,
0: of this story, don't do it.
2: Tom Sawyer, where he pretends to be dead, that's fine. It's a funny prank unless the insurance company pays out. Now it's a felony.
0: Yeah, yeah.
2: 866-594-4150. What has caught your attention in the automotive world? What's sticking out there for you?
0: Man, so many of these backup camera things, more and more and more of, how can they all be bad? They look like they're different companies making these, but are they getting the one component that fails in them? Whatever, that we don't know what that is. It's epoxied into the board. Is that coming from, you know, one of those companies like the airbag people?
2: Mm-hmm.
0: So they're all bad, but there are a lot of them. So many are coming into my shop and they're like, hey, your backup camera doesn't work. Have you got the recall done? What are you talking about? No, it's been out for a year. There's a recall on them. Well, I didn't get a notice. Well, let me print it out for you. And I print it when I'm doing an oil change or anything. It shows me active recalls on my screen. So I just hit the print button. It prints it out. And says, here you go. Take it in. The dealer will give you a new one for free if you're under that recall.
2: Yeah.
0: Right. And if they've got one available. But there are a lot of those going out. And you don't need one unless you had one.
2: Right.
0: And now you need one because you've had one. And
2: if you depend on it and you don't get it can be a dicey.
0: In a car that has one, I use both. I'm looking in the camera and I'm looking to see if anybody's coming around, and I'm constantly looking at the camera as I'm looking, because you never know what might cat runs under, whatever it is. But
2: I notice that in the car that has one, I use both. I use the camera, I look out the windows, I use my mirrors constantly. I'm very good at it. When I'm in the other car, I look down at the stereo, there's no camera, so I kind of don't do all three things anyway. I realize I can't use all three things, so I don't use the other two that are available. I notice my attention wandering, even though in the car with the camera, I use them all. It is a weird thought to ignore when you don't have it all of a sudden. That'll do it for another edition of the Under the Hood Show. Until next time, you can find us online at underthehoodshow.com. 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

0: SM meteorologist Megan Mulford. A blend of clouds and sun today with daytime highs approaching 63. Winds out of the northwest, 10 to 20 miles an hour. Lows level off around 36. Tonight, clear skies. High of 59. Tomorrow, bright sunshine. High temperatures reach up to 65 Monday under mainly sunny skies. 76 Tuesday. I'm weatherology meteorologist Megan Mulford. Currently, it's 57 degrees.
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4: 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I am here to get your calls on the air. I'm Chris Carter, 866-594-4150. 866-594-4150. That's the number to reach us here at the Under the Hood Show. 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We've got one waiting on the line, and he's been waiting for a little bit, so let's get right to him. Nathan is on the Under the Hood Show. Nathan, what can we do for you?
6: So I'll just get right into it. I've got a 2008 Mazda RX-8 rotary engine Winkle thing.
4: Mm-hmm.
6: And my boy and I think this has been kind of a labor of love. We tried rebuilding the motor. It had low compression, had it down at the Mazda dealership. We got the sides resurfaced professionally, got two new housings for it, new rings, new seals, side seals, all that stuff. Got good compression again. We start it up. It runs for about 15 seconds perfectly. Then it starts stumbling on itself and almost like it wants to go into limp mode, and we can't even get it to drive. It'll drive a first gear okay for a little bit, and then you'll never get it started again until you unhook the battery. About 20 seconds, put it back on, and it'll run just like that, start right up fine again. And the check engine light's on all the time. Only code I was getting was for an oil pump that we deleted. We're putting mixed gas in it now, mixed gas oil. And anyway, we put that back on just to make sure that the computer would see that we had the sensors and stuff there for it, but still runs exactly the same. So I'm just wondering where to turn. We did get a new ECU for it, a new used one for us. And I can't find anybody to do programming for it or to swap it over to get the key to match. And I don't know where to turn. So I'm turning to you guys.
4: Nathan, hold on a second. I'm gonna reverse the order here on the Berkeley Classic. This, I don't know if it would fall. This one's iffy, right? On the whether mm-hmm. it would fall in there. This is a project car for you and your son, Nathan?
6: Yes.
4: Okay. All right, hold on. Before we start, instead of the color, I want us to guess who pushed this car as the project car. Who saw this car? Who wanted this car as a project car? I'm going to say it was Nathan. I'm going to say they'd talked about it vaguely, and then Nathan was like, this is the one we should get. What do you think?
5: Probably was looking up on the internet
4: and found
5: one somewhere. Yeah. I'll bet it was. I bet it was a kid that looked for the car.
4: And yep. I think the kid was going like, we should get a WRX. And Nathan was like, how about this RX-8? Nathan,

0: whose idea was this car?
1: It was my son Ethan's idea.
0: Okay. All right. Well.
1: It was, so he was graduate or senior in high school. And he saw all kinds of YouTube videos on him.
0: Yeah. All right. That's good. I like this. And you bought in full?
1: We bought it used.
0: No, but I mean you I mean like spiritually you bought in new. You bought in all the way.
1: Absolutely. I love the sound of them.
0: Okay.
1: Love the weight, power distribution, all that stuff when they run.
0: That's such a good idea. Boy, Nathan lucked out on this one too. Cuz then you're going to go in all I like this. This is good for Ethan.
2: Well,
1: so right now my son came up on it and I'm basically the one that's full in yet. So just throw that in there.
2: Did it run before you rebuilt it?
1: It did not. We couldn't get it to start at all.
2: It wouldn't start.
1: And we had it down at the Boston dealership in Sioux City, and it was showing low compression. Of course, it takes one of those special
2: electronic tester. Yeah,
1: correct.
2: Yeah, they're not even going to work on it. Your Mazda dealer's not even going to work on that car now. They don't have any techs that do that anymore. I mean, they'll change oil in it and stuff, change coolant, but their spark plugs, they're like, no, we're not going to diagnose that. It's just out of their wheelhouse because of the age. That would cost them a lot of money. There is a place in Dallas that specializes in rotary engines. I can't remember what. They might be on Forest Lane, but look up Dallas, Texas rotary engine specialist. You'll find them. You'll come across
1: them.
2: They got a Facebook page. They got that. I've been in there before. They have everything for rotary engines. They know every single thing about them. There's nothing they don't know. And they, you'll have to pay them because they do that for a living. But they should be able to help you out with figuring some stuff out. You're going to have to get a scanner that can read data as well as codes on that engine. And they're going to, you know, if they can do it without the car being there, they're going to need to, they're going to need some of that info and you'll have to, you know, pay them over the phone. I don't know. You know, you may end up traveling or where are you at? What state are you in?
1: We're in the South Dakota.
2: Close
1: to Yankton.
2: Okay, if you're down there, then you've got about to get to them, you've got about an 11-hour drive. You might even just make it a weekend project, put it on a trailer, haul it down there, leave it, come back. Because sometimes that's cheaper. I have people that come to us from across the country to have us do an engine in their car. They've loaded them up, brought them here from Oklahoma City, from Texas, Georgia. Mm-hmm. Colorado. I mean, I'm like, wow, you're going a long way. Don't you have a shop closer? They're like, yeah, I got one across the street. Did I need to say any more? I'm like, well, okay, thanks. But sometimes that's the easy way. You find a specialist that can do it. And it may be that because you've taken the injection off that car that you've got a problem with it where the computer's not recognizing it. It's shutting the engine down, being that it starts and runs for 15 seconds and then you can reset it. That helps because they'll be able to do, they used to do custom programming. I'm sure they'd still do, but if you can, if they look at it and they can fire up and see what's going on, they may just go in there and custom tune it and eliminate whatever's causing it to not continue to run. It's more than likely seeing a sensor that has failed and it's saying, hey, shut down because something's not running right, and they can get it figured out.
0: Did you, Nathan, while we were talking, did you Google it?
1: I've Googled all kinds of things.
0: I thought I heard you.
1: I don't even want to go to Google anymore.
0: I thought I heard you Googling the...
2: Use Claude.
0: Typing in the background there.
2: Claude, who's the...
0: I'll tell you what.
2: Mazda Rotary Specialist in Dallas.
0: I did that. Rotary Performance.
2: That's it.
0: In
2: that's
0: Garland,
2: it.
0: Texas.
2: That's it?
0: I
2: knew
0: and
2: it was out by my...
1: Performance.
2: Yeah, Rotary Performance in Garland.
0: And then I did I put Mazda Rotary Engine Expert near me. You know, it came up. You.
2: Yeah.
0: But it was searching for our time.
2: You're looking for that one because it was in the city that I took you guys, you and Shannon.
0: Yeah.
2: We drove through there.
0: Uh-huh.
2: And it's in Dallas Metro, but it's Garland.
0: The other nearest one to us was Tennessee, so.
2: Yeah, and that's the one you want to go to. It's off of George Bush.

0: built, but it runs for 15 seconds and shuts down. So I have two choices here. Would it be better for me to haul this car to you across the country, you know, 11 or 12 hours, and let you guys fix it? Or can I pay you guys over the phone to try a few things before we have to haul it this way? And they'll be like, oh, they're willing to pay me? Yeah, I'm willing to talk to them for a minute. Because so many people just call and say, hey, I got these problems. Do you got a minute? No, I don't have a minute. I'm working on cars.
1: Yeah.
0: And every minute counts because we're very short staffed. So we want to get those cars done.
1: How would you, would you call them first or send them a message first? What should Nathan do?
0: Yeah, send them an email.
1: Okay.
0: Or from their website.
1: Say, hey, I understand you're a business.
0: Yep. Yeah. Tell them what's going on and they'll appreciate that and they'll be more willing to work with you that way. And, you know, just give them short stuff. All you need to say is, look, this car didn't run when we got it. We had it rebuilt for low compression. Once we got it rebuilt, it runs for 15 seconds and shuts down. So,
2: yep.
0: And tell them, be specific. Say we took the alcohol injection off of this car and we bypassed that. So they may go, oh, we may need to program that.
1: Does that help you out there, Nathan?
2: Yeah, at least give me some return. I appreciate it. It's just sitting out here collecting bird stuff.
1: Yeah.
2: And I don't want to see it. I want to see it getting used. So I know his wedding's coming up in about a month. And I kind of wanted it to have him for his getaway, but that was my hopes. So I'm kind of trying to push it along here. So.
1: Thanks, Nathan. Thanks very much for the call. Good luck. Let's take a quick break. You are listening to the Under the Hood Show.
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4: Let's talk to Matt. You're on the Under the Hood Show. Matt, what can we do for you?
6: Hi, guys. Thanks for taking my call.
4: You bet.
6: I just want you guys to talk about the new E15 gasoline that's coming out. And what are we going to do about putting gas in our older vehicles that don't like the ethanol as far as the engine wear and seal wear and things like that? I'm just curious, what can we do to keep driving our classic cars, our older cars?
5: When you say older, what are you talking about older?
6: Anything older, anything that doesn't like ethanol, E15, you know, things like that. I have a 2005 Chrysler, even old muscle cars, just all around older cars, you know.
5: Well, 01 and up, which is almost an antique. Yeah. I mean, we're pushing almost 30 years. So the average age of the car on the road right now is 12 years old. So that means if it's 20 years old, it's really old, and there's not many of those. And when you get older than that, I mean, I look at the shut cars that are in my shop right now, and the oldest one I've got in there is 2002, I think, right now. And that's pretty standard for what we see in the shop repairs. So anything that's on our lot basically will work just fine on E15. You start getting more than that, you can start having some weird things going on. The computers automatically adjust, and they'll adjust. What they need to do is put more fuel in to get the same ratio out the tailpipe, because the alcohol content makes them run leaner. Once they get so far, the check engine light comes on, and that is when they're going to start running bad. At that point, you either need to fix the problem if it's an 01 or newer, or you need to use a different fuel, one that contains less than 15%. Now, you know, recently they allowed E15 everywhere year-round as a waiver, but a lot of people don't know that it's been around for a couple decades now, and in the form of something that's, I almost consider it cheating, because they didn't say E15 on the pump. They just put this label on them that most people have seen that says 88, and 88 is the magic code word for I contain 15% ethanol. They settled on that, you know, 20 years ago and said, we're going to do that. So people in Minnesota that have told me, I've never used a drop of ethanol in my car, all I use is that 88 octane because it's a little better than 87. I'm like, sorry, you've been using E15 this whole time. How's it work? Oh, I guess it works pretty good. That's fine. But now let's go older. Lawnmowers. Motorcycles. Older motorcycles. Cars older than 2001, you're fine for some of those, but if we really go back, carbureted cars, things like that, there's still some of those on the road. E15 is just a little too lean without jetting changes, in my opinion. If I've got a snowblower that was made old enough that it's from the early 90s, it runs great on 10. It runs fantastic on zero, just like a premium, just no ethanol, because

0: as I change from 0 to 10 to 15, it's running a little leaner. And when I run 15 in it, it won't idle well. It's, you know, loping. It's roop, because it's lean. If I put the choke on just a little bit, it runs perfect. Well, if I rejetted it, it would run fine on E15 or E10. But on nothing, it would be a little too rich, and I'd be maybe smoking a little bit, burning more fuel. That's the thing. Carbureted vehicles can't adjust at all to that. Pretty much everything made in the last almost 20 years, they're designed alcohol resistant, because the manufacturers that build the fuel pumps and the carburetors on the small engines, everything, they don't want warranty issues. And they know there's always a chance that some is going to get in there at some point. So they want to try to make them, you know, up resistant as they can. But if you got something old, if you've got a 1987, 88, 89, 90 Chevy truck with fuel injection and you're running, you know, 15 in there, more than likely it's going to, most of our customers are running it. They're having no problem. But, you know, it's already old. The fuel pump may go out, and it may go out because of an alcohol content issue, but that pump's probably over 20 years old, so it may have been time to change it anyways. And when you put the new one in, it's going to be upgraded and be alcohol resistant. But as far as like the injectors failing and stuff like that, I don't see that happening in our shop. This 15 is going to be pretty much standard. And once this is, I think it's stuck. I think now with the recent issues we've had globally and the fuel, I'll almost bet this is going to be a permanent fixture, and it will never go back to a partial year thing. You'll see it all the time, no matter what administration's in there. Once the cat's out of the bag, pretty much permanent, and it's stuck a couple years, I think it's going to be here. But I think what you're going to see is you're going to see the next step. They're going to start pushing towards E20. Well, it's not going to be there all the time. It won't be year-round, but you'll see pumps with E20. Will that work? Well, I can tell you in my own car and in Shannon's car, mine is 15 years old, and I've been running E30 in it for over 10 years, and I've had zero issues. It is not a flex fuel car. The computer's capable of adjusting just fine. And a lot of other cars are too. It's not damaged anything. It's working fine. I put 90,000 miles on it with zero issues. Shannon bought the brand new truck that was not flex fuel, and he's been running. Is that 4 years old now, Chris? Something like that?
1: Yeah.
0: 4 or 5 years old, and zero issues with that. And I have a lot of customers doing it. I can't suggest anybody to use it because it's not legal to use in a non-flex fuel vehicle. It's not certified for it. That's why it's not legal. Don't know, you know, maybe there is something that'll happen long term, but we haven't seen it. I mean, that's a lot of stuff to think about. But for me, on my own cars that are really old, like 80s and older and lawnmowers, I'm still using a pump without ethanol, because you can still pay for the premium. It's a lot of money. Our biggest problem we're having right now is people that there are a few signs around that say, at least in our area, that say it's okay to go low. That's been the message on the sign. You know, lowest price at the pump. That's the way to go. Well, the lowest price at the pump is E85. Do not put E85 in your car if it's not a flex fuel car. Don't do it. But they're doing it. I've had a few people come in, their cars ran horribly, and they're like, what do I do? And they had about a half tank of gas, and I said, let's go across the street. Let's fill it up with non-ethanol to the top. Start it up. It'll probably clear right up. And all of them have right away. But don't go with the lowest price and put the 85 in there. It's not just not right.
1: Does that help you out there, Matt?
2: Yeah, that worked out good. Appreciate you guys. Great show. Thank you.
0: Thanks,
1: Matt. Yeah, that is. We're getting to an age now where 10. This question about 15.
0: 10 is everything, basically.
1: Yeah, this question about 15 is the same thing we went through with 10 in 2008.
0: Yeah.
1: Right. I mean, there are some concerns, but for the most part, it's proven to be a fine thing.
0: Right. Right. Yeah. It's worked out just fine. And you know, they're doing some experimenting as they go. But yeah, I look to see

0: 20, 25 maybe coming up as a as the next thing. The E15 will just be, and it'll say 88 on the pump or premium or possibly 20.
1: You're listening to the Under the Hood Show. We're going to take a quick break.
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0: Like Brent Woods. 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
1: Like that RX-8. If that were one, and it might be, I'm not sure.
0: You should call on that and find out. It depends on how it's driven, the miles and stuff.
1: Just because
0: they don't have necessarily like a mileage limit, but still, you know, what are you doing? It's like, well, yeah. I put 30,000 miles a year on it. Well, no, it's not that kind
1: That's
0: of...
1: That's not it. But even if it's not out there, you can insure it. So if something happens in your garage or something happens,

0: do it?
1: Oh, yeah. It sounds like this is a partial driver for them. It's just a collector that they really like together and they want it to run.
0: They want, maybe, and it's often that you can get help from Berkeley One that's not specific, like, hey, we have this other guy who knows this thing. Let me see if we can get your car fixed. Let's talk to Aaron. You're on the End of the Hood Show. Aaron, what can we do for you?
2: Got an 05 Silverado having some climate control issues here. When I drive down the road and then slow down, get enough, I guess the air stops blowing through the front fender or something, I can actually hear a door slam shut as I approach a stop sign. This happens repeatedly. There's a door that's opening and closing there, and you can actually hear it go thong when it closes. This is happening quite a bit. And also there's a motor grinding behind the dashboard that has to do with setting the doors between dashboard and floor heat and that kind of thing. So I'm wondering if the problems are related.
1: Yeah, and no. I mean, the grinding is coming from an air mix door, and it's probably got a bad motor on it. There's one for the heat. If it's got a dual zone, there's two for the heat, one left and one right. And then it's got a mode door for face defrost floor. And then it has a recirculation door motor on the passenger side behind the glove box area, therefore inside air to outside air, switches back and forth. If your vehicle has the temp set, this has got an auto temp control in the dash, doesn't it? With a digital display?
2: No, it's manual. It's a slide.
1: It is. Okay, the slide. Is it a single zone or dual zone?
2: Dual zone.
1: Okay. If it's got dual zone with the slides, it is capable. It has a little computer built into it. When it's reading the temp sensors in the dash, if it sees that with using outside air, we're still not cooling down inside as much as we should, it will close that recirculation door, and you may hear it thump when it does, to pull air from the inside to cool it down and reduce humidity and try to get the car cooler. Even if it's not a hot day, if it's low on refrigerant, it's going to do that, and it will constantly go back and forth. So if you're going down the road and the compressor's spinning faster and it says, oh, you know what, it's cooling enough, let's keep it where he's got it set. But now you're slowing down and it's not. It's thump, and it's trying to change that door. And if it's got a broken tooth in it, it can make all sorts of weird noises. So with that said, I think your two problems are it's going to need some door motors replaced, and they're not super difficult on that vehicle. But you would need those replaced, and then the next step, you're also going to have to get it in and have the refrigeration system checked to find out if you've got the proper amount of refrigerant in it. So it could be just as basic as a recharge, maybe a couple valves, but a recharge and a set of door motors in there to get that fixed up.
2: Okay. So it could be related, probably related, but yeah.
1: They're both having problems, but I think your combination of that thing trying to automatically switch on its own combined with broken door motors is making it louder than it should be. Normally, you just hear the rush of air change. Like my truck, mm-hmm. when I've got the thing set on outside air and on full cool but not max, not recirculate, if I'm sitting at a stop sign and it's 90 degrees out and gets really hot, all of a sudden I'll hear that door open up and start sucking air for the inside. It'll do that for a few minutes. Once it cools down enough and the temp sensor sees it, it closes that door again, and I pull air from the outside and it gets a little quieter. If it was broken, it would thump every time it does that, but mine's not broken yet. At least not today, I hope.
2: Okay, thank you so much.
1: You're welcome.
0: Aaron, thanks very much for the call. Good luck. 866-594-4150. Here's a question that came in from chat. I got a 2017 Colorado V6 with 95,000 miles. Truck was repairable and sat for a small period of time. Just was finished and started driving it. Now seems to have a rumble strip effect between shifts.
1: Ooh.
0: More throttle, the issues doesn't seem as bad. Any idea?
1: Yeah. So with that 17 model, the first thing that comes to mind is a fluid compatibility issue they had with some of the transmissions. The fluid, just like some of the older ones, was not 100% compatible with the assembly lube they used. And over time, especially if they sit, it would cause a chatter in the clutches. So the first step a lot of places did was to completely flush the transmission.

0: transmission with a machine. So you flush it out, and then you drive it a few hundred miles and see if that problem goes away. If that doesn't fix it, you're going to need to replace the transmission. It's a, take it out, rebuild it, repair whatever's wrong with it. But still, it's not like you just leave it in there and something else is magically going to fix it. Programming, that stuff doesn't seem to have taken care of it. But I would check the condition of the fluid, see if there's any codes in there, things like that, perform a few tests. But it may need a transmission, but you might be okay driving it that way. If you're okay with a little bit of rumble in there and you think it's not too bad, okay, by all means, change that fluid, drive it, and see what you got. And then you might just say, yeah, I could put up with a little rumbling now and then compared to a couple $1,000 or, you know, or whatever it takes to do a transmission. It can get expensive.
1: 866-594-4150. Ryan says, hey, guys, question. Do you know any companies that still make custom computer chips for late 80s or 90s TBI units? I have a 4.3 V6, plenty of stuff done to it, but I needed to get it a right. I need to get the right custom chip.
0: They made custom chips for a lot of those 4.3 V6 GMs. The S10 trucks were super popular for that, even some of the Blazers and even some of the Chevy Astros and stuff with the same engine, they would throw them in.
1: Really?
0: And, yeah, they came when Hypertech was in business, and I don't know if they still are or not, but I just remember Hypertech was the chip company we had in the 80s. You know, oh, I got a Hypertech chip. You put the sticker on the window and, you know, I made it go faster, right? Wasn't fast enough until you put the sticker on. But they sold the chips, and they'd come to you in a pretty little box with the foam and everything, and you'd take your computer apart, pull the chips out, and snap it in, and hopefully you didn't break the board and completely destroy your computer. if you did, you went down and you paid $30 for a replacement at the junk yard at the time, you know. And so they made them. Occasionally you can still find one, like, used on eBay, and they're hundreds of dollars because they really mark them up. But the problem is you don't know what you've got. What chip are you actually putting in? So with all that said, yeah, I think there are still some people that make chips. I've seen them out there. I've seen some people burning them. They've had to pull up some blank chips and putting stuff in. There's a place out of Canada, I think they're in still, called Wester's Garage. They don't do them. But if you go to their website, to Wester's Garage website, and email them and say, hey, I'm looking to get a computer chip for my customized GM 4.3 V6. Do you do that? I think their response has been, we do not, but this company does. And I want to just ask him right away, do you do it? And if you do not, do you know somebody who does? So you don't have to ask him a second time. They're in that realm. They should be able to push you to know who does that. I tried looking a few years ago for somebody for a Camaro, for an 89 Camaro, and I couldn't find one anywhere. And then somebody called the show. The next caller, call us. If you know who does that, let us know. We'll pass it on to our hoodies. But they called and said, oh, yeah, this place does it. I just had one done last summer. Nice. Hoodies helping hoodies. That's what you got to do. But I think there's still a few people out there that have some blank EPROMs for those, and they can flash one for you.
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1: Here's your total security of Southern Minnesota weather forecast and meteorologist Megan Mulford. Mainly clear skies today with daytime highs approaching 63. Winds out of the northwest 10 to 20 miles an hour. Lows around 37 tonight, clear skies. Highs around 60 tomorrow, lots of sunshine. Mid-60s Monday, much warmer on Tuesday with highs in the mid-70s. From the Weatherology Weather Center, I'm meteorologist Megan Mulford. Right now, 59.
2: 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Governments can't just print more of it. 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
0: 866-594-4150. That's the number to reach us here at the Under the Hood Show. I'm in a peculiar spot because while I want to be very clear, if my wife is listening, we are not looking to get a new vehicle or any different vehicle. We're not looking to do that. However, there may come a time in the near future where we are. And I'm in a weird spot because I'm now at a place where we don't want the latest, the newest models of cars are not our, we're not looking at like a new or 1 year old vehicle. That's just not in our range.
6: Like
0: our
6: a 22 price. Or so?
0: 22 or so. But all of a sudden, and I don't know what, I don't know what it is. I like the new styles of all the vehicles. Buick Enclave. I have no love for a Buick Enclave. I saw the new one. It looks pretty good. The Trax, the Traverse.
6: Stay away from them.
0: Whatever. It doesn't matter. Because the new, right. I never liked looking at them. I thought they were fine. I didn't care. The Blazer, same thing. Yeah, they're fine. But now the new Nissan Murano.
6: Mm-hmm.
0: I don't. But the new one, I think they look good. And now I'm in this weird spot where I don't want the 2 year old one. I want the new one, and I can't. I'm not going to do that.
6: Does a brand new car ever not look good? I mean, brand new on the showroom floor. Isn't that weird?
0: I do think so. Yes.
6: You've seen ones that you just thought, ugh.
0: Yeah. Every Nissan in the last 20 years until the last upgrade. No offense.

0: It just seems like, I mean, there will be cars, though, that brand new, you know what I'm saying? You look at them and go, wow, that's nice. No, it's clean. It's very nice because it's clean, smells like new, the oil's new, the under the hood is brand, everything's new, it's shiny. Picture that car with a year on it and it's completely worn out because it's a super cheap car and then it's just junk. You know, a Hyundai Accent.
1: But to answer your question, yeah. I mean, so there's been so long where people are like, I don't want an SUV. I don't want everything to be a crossover and SUV.
0: But they are.
1: But they are.
0: There's some cars.
1: But now there's just like, I mean, maybe it's just age. Like I said, I didn't want a Corvette till I was 50. I think they figured me out. They figured all of us out. They figured guys out 50 years ago. They realized, you know what? This car is only going to appeal to 50-year-old men in jean shorts.
0: Well, that's who can afford it.
1: That too.
0: And they think they're younger, so they're going back and wearing, you know, stuff. But I'm still not. I'm still not into the Corvette thing.
1: Yeah, my brother hates the C8.
0: I'm torn on it. I mean, I like the inside of the car, but something about. I mean, they perform great. Don't get me wrong there and everything, and they look beautiful. But for me to own one myself, that's the issue. Now.
1: And I'm the opposite. The C8, the new Corvette is the mid-engine is the first one I've ever wanted. New.
0: Well, I have plans for a few years down the road. You know, I got a car back and it's sitting in my shed waiting now. But I have plans to tear one of those new Corvettes apart and use that entire drivetrain for this old car.
1: Mm-hmm.
0: Not mid-engine, but do that. And the interior. And I like the interior. But I like the other car, and I just think, you know, I don't want to be that 50-year-old guy with the Corvette.
1: And because of YouTube, you've realized
0: that you
1: it's
0: can do
1: possible.
0: It. Yeah, that's the only reason. I'm like, no, I'm not going to do it. But I've seen people do it, so I just mean I don't need to watch them do it because they don't really explain it. But I know it can be done, so I'm like, hey, if you can do it, watch. I'll find out it was all AI when it's
1: right.
0: done. And I'm like, oh,
1: doesn't even
0: cheated
1: exist.
0: Me. But yeah, I'm not. I'm just. I guess I'm not a guy that would go. Buy, well, I wouldn't. There's a lot of stuff I just wouldn't. I'm not going to go buy another Camaro either. So,
1: right.
0: I guess I'm in a different realm.
1: Spot.
0: I do like the older stuff. It's nice to have the older. I'd probably rather be driving like a '57 Chevy Nomad with a engine conversion package.
1: Nomad'd be cool
0: compared to a new Vette.
1: I had a purple Nomad Hot Wheel that was my favorite Hot Wheel for years.
0: Didn't it have a? Wasn't there a name of that one? I remember the.
1: Oh, I don't remember. I love
0: a friend of mine was a big collector of those, so all the Hot Wheels, so I had to know all the names to be cool, you know?
1: 866-594-4150. Mike says an 84 Chevy, this is on chat, 6.2, won't shut off at the key, pinch fuel line shuts it off.
0: Oh, diesel.
1: Okay.
0: Gotcha.
1: Is
0: all right.
1: Like a, what's a, is this like
0: it's a 6.2 diesel. 6.2, 6.5. It's the same engine I have in my truck.
1: Okay.
0: But this is the older generation of it.
1: So it's like a van, like a big
0: a step van.
1: Okay.
0: Yeah. CV, cargo van. Anything that has the 6.2 or the 6.5 diesel in it, to shut it off, it's got a fuel control solenoid. That solenoid, when you turn the key on, gets powered up. Battery 12 volts, powers up, turns on, allows the fuel to flow like a tractor, like a big, you know, Massey Ferguson, John Deere, you know, big tractor. Take your pick. They had a lever on the old ones you pull out to shut the fuel off. It's basically pinching the fuel line to kill it. There's no electric solenoid on the early ones. So this thing here, it sounds like your electric fuel solenoid has died. And it's not pushing out and shutting off the fuel once or pulling in to shut the fuel out once you shut the thing off. So you need to replace the fuel control solenoid, and then that should work. But I would caution you before you do that, unplug it and make sure that you don't have a short. Because if you had a short in the wiring somewhere and it was applying power to it all the time, then it's going to run all the time. It's going to run your battery dead also, but it's going to run all the time. So make sure that you disconnect it at that pump and it's still running that way. Then if it does, you'll want to pitch that fuel line, get yourself a new fuel solenoid. I don't know if you can buy just the solenoid anymore. You used to be able to, but you may have to buy a whole

0: are not cheap. Like probably $1,500
1: Oh,
0: for a decent one.
1: Okay.
0: And you've always got to run the fuel additive. When we talk about Hotshot Secret Everyday Diesel Treat, the reason we do that is because it protects your engine. And this is one of the things. Injectors, they'll wear. High heat, high pressure, they'll wear out without that lubricant put in there. The fuel pump, high pressure, high heat, it will wear out and burn components out, including the fuel shutoff solenoid, which is a valve that's moving. If you don't know that, if the fuel's too dry, which everything is now, and that truck was built definitely before they changed the fuel to go to this dry fuel, you got to use an additive in there to keep it moving.
2: We were talking about recalls earlier. How do I know, like, on my own car, if you're looking either at getting one or you, there's so many recalls. We talked about how if you go looking for recalls, you'll find all sorts. But if I'm bringing my car into you, I know you will tell me if there's recalls on my car, no matter what,
0: right.
2: Whether I ask or not.
0: Yeah. Hey,
2: you'll
0: why
2: tell
0: didn't
2: me.
0: You do this?
2: Yeah.
0: Ah, I've got 10 letters. It'll be fine.
2: Right.
0: So 11's the magic number.
2: And I'll tell you the reason I asked this. Our other vehicle, not my newer one, I brought my newer vehicle into the dealer for some work and asked about the old vehicle that had open recalls on it. It no longer has open recalls on it. It had open recalls
0: on it. That you didn't do?
2: That I didn't do because there were no parts available at the time.
0: Right.
2: And now when he checked it, there were no open recalls on it. Does that...
0: It may be that one of two things happened. They determined through another court case that, hey, yeah...
2: We don't have to fix it.
0: It was a safety thing, but there's fewer of them on the road now. We can't get those parts. It's more detrimental this way than paying out a claim if somebody gets injured. So we're just going to pull that recall off. And that does happen. A lot of times recalls go away once they're like, you missed the window.
2: Right.
0: You had to get it done while it was open.
2: Okay.
0: So they'll say, we notified you. You've owned this car for 10, 15 years. We notified you for 3 years, which I think they did in your case.
2: Yeah. In their defense, they... At first, we brought it in for the recall work. They said, we don't have the parts. We'll let you know. They did let us know that they could have done it. And we just
0: That's probably why didn't. They just said, okay. Nope, we've notified Mr. Chris. And no, we didn't. He didn't come in after plenty of.
2: But when I said, hey, here's my VIN. Can you run this and see if there's any recalls? He said, no, there's no open recalls. And what did I do? I went like this. I went, what? That's.
0: Well, I want to do it, right?
2: No. I went, what? That, okay, great. Fixed. Perfect. That's what I want. That's all I want. I want to shut the thing off for 10 minutes and then turn it back on and not have a recall. And that's the way I see it. I see it as I did this the right way. I won the waiting game. That'll do it for this hour of the Under the Hood Show. Thanks for listening.
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5: A grisly runway death. On Jack Callahan, Fox News, a woman was struck by a passenger jet taking off from Denver's International Airport late last night. Fox's Madeline Rivera has details.
6: Frontier Airlines says flight 4345 was taking off for Los Angeles from Denver when it hit a pedestrian on the runway around 11:20 p.m. local time. In air traffic control recording, the pilot can be heard reporting the incident and saying there was an engine fire. Smoke was reported in the cabin, forcing the crew to begin an evacuation via slides. Airport officials say the Denver Fire Department quickly put out that fire, and emergency crews bus the passengers back to the terminal.
5: Denver airport officials confirm the victim was a woman who had hopped a perimeter fence and was crossing the runway when she was struck and at least partially sucked into the jet's engine. An investigation now underway. Transportation Secretary Sean Duffy saying no one should ever trespass on an airport. Iran and the U.S. trading more blows in the Persian Gulf, testing the limits of

0: Welcome to Amazing Americans, your source for authentic stories of inspiration, where we highlight motivating and amazing achievements by your fellow Americans. Now, here's your host of Amazing Americans, Kate Delaney.
1: What a pleasure to welcome Ron Nelson to this show. He's written a book about a business that he was in and a life that he's led that is so incredible, filled with these peaks and valleys that I think a lot of people can relate to, and things that he learned and incredible inspiration that I think he brings to the table. And the name of his book, by the way, is Engraved, The Upbringing of a Caregiver. And we're going to get to that later in the interview. But Ron, thank you so much for joining us here on the show.
2: Well, it's lovely to be with you, Kate.
1: You know, it's interesting because one of the things, and the thing that became your life's work, and I guarantee I probably sent at least a dozen of these, is you were the king of the copper engraved postcards, right? So before we get there, how did growing up, was that, you know, how did you get to that spot where that's what you did as a business?
2: Well, the business started from my dad. My dad was an attorney. And he was attorney for the Utah Manufacturers Association. He developed the idea along with some Utah-shaped salt blocks, so made out of salt. But the copper card came from something he designed. He came up with four designs. And as a young kid, I would go and sell these. Now, later in my life, after I was told that my job was going to be, I had 3 years to find a new job since the one I was doing was going to be taken away. And that was sad. So I went to my dad and I said, Dad, you've never done anything with a copper card. And I would like to see if I could take it and make a business out of it. And that's how it started, Kate.
1: You know, so it's so interesting. So you decide, okay, I mean, what an entrepreneurial spirit. I'm going to do it. I'm going to take this and I'm going to figure out where I, and by the way, for everybody listening, so this was something that was international. I mean, you had it everywhere, but those baby steps, how did you start? What did you do?
2: Well, I took my dad's old flatbed press. I started with it, and then I started hiring people, and I knew the steps that needed to be taken. I knew the process. And so we took that flatbed press and ran it some days 23 hours a day. And we built up to that. And still, I was making good money, but I wasn't killing it. And so I had a mechanical engineer help me design a new machine that would stamp out a card every second and a half. So every second and a half, you'd hear a bang and it'd come down on the copper would roll automatically. And that's how we made most of the cards after 1991.
1: Wow. So when you were looking for customers, how did that work?
2: Well, I went to many places. For instance, the Statue of Liberty was my biggest account. I met with them out on the island and then at a warehouse in New York City. And they took the cards and their initial order was 50,000 cards. And I didn't have the capacity to do that. So I panicked, but said, I'll make it happen. And we made it happen. And the rest is history. But I said, sold millions of cards at the statue. And that's how I got many accounts, is traveling to, well, I've been in every state in the country except Alaska, which I regret, but I haven't been there yet. And since I'm no longer making the cards, I don't know what will take me up there except a good fishing trip.
1: That sounds good to me. And that's perfect. Lady Liberty Copper, boy, that's not lost on me. That was a perfect marriage, so to speak, there. It was good that you scrambled and made that happen. Of all of the places where you could get your copper cards, what was the, and I think that's a pretty unique one, but what else would be

0: pretty unique one, a story that's pretty interesting as far as the cards go.
1: Well, I sold a lot of cards at the Alamo. That was an interesting, a lady met me at the counter. I pulled out actually a copy of the Statue of Liberty card when I went to the Alamo. And she says, "Where did you get that?" And I said, "Well, I make these, and I could do one for the Alamo if you're interested." And she says, "Well, yes, I'm interested. What will it cost me?" And I says, "It won't cost you a penny. I will just design it, and I'll send you the design. And if you approve it, we'll go ahead and make a plate, and we'll make them for you." Well, she almost did backflips, and so she sold a lot of cards for us. So that's one story, and I've got probably many more stories that are pretty similar, but none match the Statue of Liberty and their order. That just put me into panic mode.
0: Yeah, that's before Shark Tank, when they gave you the advice that you had to have
1: that
0: the money.
1: That was before Shark Tank. In fact, it's funny, my son, who's very successful in doing what he does, he says, "Dad, I should get Copper Card going again." And I said, "Well, why don't you just go on Shark Tank?" And he says, "Well, I've thought about it." So, but Mark Cuban's no longer there, and that's who I'd want to sign a deal with, just because I'm a sports fan. So,
0: right, exactly. Well, you know, so you talk about the headaches of that, like some of the things that happen. You hire the people, you know, you've got to print these cards and all of that, and you have these massive, massive runs. And so as that grew and got bigger and bigger and bigger, what were the biggest headaches? Was it the amount that you had to get out and the shipping and the typical things that businesses with product have to deal with?
1: Well, the biggest headaches were my own, and I had encephalitis and meningitis when I was 20 years old, and so I got real sick. So I dealt with everyday headaches to start with, but the main headaches with the business were, the everyday. This was a cottage campaign business where I hired 30-something women, and they were folding the card backs onto the copper. And so keeping that going was a test. And then at one point I had 50-something people working for me when we were doing a project for Madonna that won Best CD Cover Design. We did that, and so that was fun. And so, but everything was a headache because everything was just managed, and I was managing it through the whole process. So it was how many cards needed to be made, how many designs needed to be pulled for the day, how many inventory cards we had to have so that we could fill orders that kept coming in from especially Arizona, New Mexico, and the Southwest, but then the big orders that came from certain locations and fun places to visit, and probably the top places to visit in the country we had postcards of.
0: That makes sense. I was probably the buyer of most of those cards in traipsing through the Southwest.
1: Thank you for doing that.
0: For sure.
1: If I was to look at all the cameras that were set up back then, which isn't as many today, but I probably would have seen your picture.
2: When we come back with our special guest, Ron Nelson, the rest of that Madonna story.
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5: This is Amazing Americans with Kate Delaney.
6: And we're back with our guest, Ron Nelson, on the show this time around. What an interesting story. He's very inspiring, Ron. Unbelievable, some of the things that you've encountered, and we're going to continue to talk about those. But let's jump back on to the Madonna story. How did that all unfold?
7: Well, I talked to her on the phone, and I tell everybody that the only question she asked me is if I'd be the father of her next child. But I actually saw her, and I've got a big poster, a Madonna poster, and it's actually hanging right behind me as we speak. But it's a large Madonna piece, and then it's got three of her CDs on the bottom, and then it's got the CD with a picture of her that's there. And I used to kid everybody that every Sunday morning we would get up as a family and kneel down and give Madonna her due, because that project was probably the most successful project I ever ran, even though it was a headache and it had to act. We had to do it fast.
6: Yeah, I can imagine, but what a cool thing for sure. So everybody listening, everybody's going to be looking that up, I guarantee it. And then also, of course, the challenges, your own physical challenges, encephalitis and meningitis. What happened there? How did you find out you had that, and what did you go through in treating that?

0: To make a story short, I was in New Zealand on an LDS mission, and I got sick, and I always blamed my mission president, the head guy in charge, for it. He didn't treat me very well, even though I was one of his leaders in the mission field. And so I got sick. I had a temperature of about 103 one day, and I was called, and he ripped into me for attending a rugby game. And if you know the game of rugby, then Sid Going from the New Zealand All Blacks would be a name that most people would know. In fact, everybody in New Zealand knows it. But Sid played, and he, after a baptism, because that's what we were called to do, is to bring people into the church. And Sid was a member, and he gave me 12 tickets to a rugby game. And without getting permission to go to the rugby game, I went and totally enjoyed it. It was played in rain. They played the Fijian All-Stars. And from there, a few days later, I had a temperature of 107. And they about lost me. And then I was not diagnosed until I returned to the States, and Dr. Nora, a neurologist, and his team diagnosed me with both diseases, and they found it through the MRIs they did of my brain, because encephalitis is the inflammation of the brain, and then meningitis is the inflammation of the membranes that surround the brain. And so from that, I developed headaches that were, well, I can't even define them today. They were so bad, and I really had a hard time moving for the next few years until they put shunts in my head and to drain the fluid so that the pressure wouldn't build so high.
1: Wow, and so what a relief once you could get that, because then all of a sudden it had to be like, wow, I'm not having these headaches.
0: Well, I still have headaches every day. I mean, but they are nothing compared to what they used to be.
1: Wow.
0: So I'm grateful every day just that I can get up and move and do the things that I love to do. And that's how I ran Copper Card. I mean, I had a headache, but I could think and I could move and I could do. So that was important to me.
1: Absolutely. And, you know, it's interesting, if we were to even wind the clock back way before those headaches, a story you told me about that I think is so telling about you, Ron, you can hear the enthusiasm in your voice. And with what you were doing ultimately for a living, it makes sense, because you dealt with a lot of people and you definitely love people. And, you know, you can sense that for sure. And you were 12 years old and you told me about a story, water skiing at Bear Lake.
0: Yeah.
1: Oh, tell the audience about that, because as a 12-year-old boy, you just acted quickly.
0: Well, I grew up and I had learned to water ski a couple of years before, but we went up on a church outing and we were in Bear Lake, which is in northern Utah. It's a cold, deep lake, but I didn't care. I grew up swimming, and so I went out on the boat, three men that maybe Daryl Jensen was the driver. You wouldn't recognize him, but Barry Judkins, who was Jeff Judkins' father, who played in the NBA and the University of Utah, and then Danny Vrains, who also played in the pros. Their fathers were on the boat with Daryl, and the three of them, when the accident happened, and what happened is the boat hit the girl and the propeller ripped through her and shredded her. Well, just shredded her body from the left shoulder down to her right hip. And it happened in less than a second. Well, I was skiing behind the boat when the accident happened. The three men on the boat could not swim. And so I felt panicked, but I felt like I needed to do something. So I swam to where the person was. I didn't know it was a girl to begin with until I got close. I had to turn her over. I then had to start to administer mouth to mouth. And then what saved her was that I was moved, I believe, by God or the spirit.

0: whatever you want to call it, that she was bleeding so badly that I held on to two of her arteries that were bleeding out. And so I held on to those, and 10, 15 minutes later, after the boat started, because it had killed, I got her to the boat and helped her lift her into the boat as the men on the boat grabbed her. And I told Lou Vrains to hold on to the arteries, and he did. And then as I was getting on the boat from the other side, I had to swim under the motor that was in idle. And as I was climbing onto the boat took off and left me about 4 miles out in the middle of the lake. And I had to swim to shore. So that was a panic of its own.
1: Oh, I bet it was. I mean, you must have been thoroughly exhausted when you got to shore.
0: Well, there was a rocky beach, and I laid on the rocks and laid there for about 15 minutes and just cried. I just witnessed something that was horrific.
1: Right.
0: The most horrific thing I'd ever seen. And I laid there, and then I started to move, and luckily I moved in the right direction. So I had some awareness of where I was and what direction I needed to go.
1: When we come back, physical roadblocks, 650 blood transfusions, and so much more that happened with Ron and then his wife becoming ill as well. That's coming up next on the show.
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1: We're back with

0: John Nelson, our guest this time around. And Ron, things start to get better for you, but then what curveball does life throw at you?
1: As I started to get well, I was going through blood transfusions. I went through 615 blood transfusions, most of them plasmapheresis, but more than I've ever heard of anybody else going through the process. But I went through those, and then as I started to get well, meaning my protein numbers and my cancer markers started to reduce, my wife started to get sick, and it started with her lungs, meaning she called me one day, and I rushed to a doctor's office, and she was in a room, and they had an oximeter on her finger, and it said 71, and Cher was a marathon runner, so that was very unusual, and she left that day with oxygen because it was a Friday. And then the following Monday, she was started testing, and her lungs were shot. She was only given a few years, but this last January, so January 25th of 26, she passed away, and she had a multiple problems, meaning she was in four-stage liver failure. She was on oxygen, and she had a few other things that she was dealing with that made life very painful for her. She suffered more than I've seen most people for a long period of time. And so I was fortunate enough to take care of her. She did try to take her life, so suicide has been a part of my life, and she did try to take her life 6 years ago. In 2020, just as COVID was coming out, and she did it on Super Bowl Sunday that night. So it was something, and then I saved her. So she was flatlined, and so I got her heart beating again, and then got her to the hospital. I didn't even call the ambulance because I knew I didn't have time. So then they saved her and got her into treatment, and that's another story. But so I took care of her for 17 years. The last eight, her mind started to leave her, so it was not only physical health, but it was mental health. And the mental health system in our country, I feel, needs work.
0: Yeah. I agree with you there, and you saw it up close and personal. Wow, 17 years and no indication of what, like, she wasn't a smoker or anything, right?
1: No.
0: Wow.
1: She said she would have smoked pot if she knew it would help, but that was early on, and, she had a sense of humor, and she was a lot of fun, and that person became somebody else at the end. So it was sad to see the digression of my wife. Yeah.
0: Yeah. What would you tell people about caregiving?
1: Put the other person first. Forget yourself, but always take care of yourself. So during the time, I'm a swimmer, and I swam almost every day while my wife was sick, so I was trying to take care of myself. And then I do have a small puppy who's sitting right here by my feet. His name's Ernie, and I walk him a couple times a day. And so swimming and getting out and walking and clearing your mind is so important. And if you don't take care of yourself, caregiving will wear you out.
0: Boy, and certainly with 17 years, and as you said, the last 8 years were really, really tough. And in between that, if you go back, and I mean, what a long, wonderful marriage you had before that, 47 years. You had seven children in the middle of everything.
1: Well, I say seven because two of them are my daughter-in-laws. So we really had six. We lost one between our two boys, so we had six. But then I count up to seven because I have two daughter-in-laws that are just like my children, and I adore them. And they, my two sons are married, and my girls have not been able to well, one daughter is gay, and so she

0: has married, but she's divorced since. And then my other daughter, she was married, and she's divorced a man since. And that's where my 10 grandchildren come from. So,
1: yeah, 10 grandchildren. So now that you don't have the business and things have changed in your life, do you spend even more time with the grandkids, or do you get to see them?
0: Oh, yeah. Three of my children live within 10 minutes of me. So I get to see my grandchildren quite often.
1: Wow, what a wonderful thing. And all those lessons that you learned along the way that are in your book, I'm sure you're passing on to them. What made you decide you were going to put this all in and engrave the upbringing of a caregiver?
0: Well, throughout my life, I've gone through story after story. So my book is my memoir, but it's really my stories. And there's 24 chapters, mm-hmm. and so and probably 70 to 80 stories, because most chapters have more than one story. What made me do it is I was told, first of all, by my family that I needed to at least write my stories. And then when I completed my stories and started to share them in written form with some friends and a couple of church leaders and political leaders that you might know, they told me, "Ron, the stories are great, but what's the book about?" So I had to figure out how I would format this book and what it was about. And so, yeah, one day while I was swimming in the pool, the thought of caregiving came to me, since I was doing it already. And then I went home and read a few chapters, and I said, that will fit, and that will fit, and that will fit. And so it was done. And so the upbringing of a caregiver, since I thought that my upbringing started when I was, 3 years old, and I'd learned lessons, and after every chapter, or almost every chapter, I put lessons learned, the things that I'd learned from that experience. And so each chapter is a reminder to me of what I learned in moments, because life happens in moments, Kate. And I believe that everybody has engraved moments in their lives, and only they have, so they can only tell. So that's part of the message of engraved, that we all have these engraved in our minds and our hearts that don't leave us. And even if we try to get rid of some of those, they stay with us. And those are probably the most important moments in one's life, is the ones that are engraved, and they mean the most.
1: Wow, so well said. And the way you laid out the book is perfect, and that you were, people were egging you on, trying to get you to do it, for sure. And of course, it's a bestseller on Amazon. You can get it there for sure. Engraved, The Upbringing of a Caregiver. The thing that also happened to you was, through all these different challenges in your life, I mean, here you devoted so much to the, to engraving, to your business. And then ultimately your business ends because of someone that decides they're going to rob you. And you then witnessed the criminal justice system up close and personal. Tell us about that.
0: Well, I was robbed, and it was at the, I was going through cancer at the time. And so a door was left open so the UPS could get in and take the orders for the day. And the lady that was in charge of that, she had left, and no one was in my office. And so I showed up 10 minutes after my business had basically been ransacked.
1: Coming up, catching the guy who toppled Ron Nelson's business.
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2: Here's your total security of Southern Minnesota weather forecast. I'm meteorologist Megan Mulford. Mainly clear skies today with daytime highs approaching 63. Winds out of the northwest 10 to 20 miles an hour. Lows around 37 tonight, clear skies. Highs around 60 tomorrow, lots of sunshine. Mid-60s Monday, much warmer on Tuesday with highs in the mid-70s. From the Weatherology Weather Center, I'm meteorologist Megan Mulford. Right now, 59.
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0: This is Amazing Americans with Kate Delaney.
1: We're back with Ron Nelson, and wow, we've been talking about what happened with his engraving business, the highs and lows of it, and certainly the lowest of lows is when somebody breaks in and they steal your stuff. And Ron, what's interesting is the way that you found out who did it. Tell the listeners what happened.
2: We found the guy who took it because of my Madonna picture was hanging out of the back of his truck. So this is a big frame picture of Madonna and the CDs and things.
1: Right.
2: So he had taken it off the wall of my office in the warehouse that we had, and he had it in the back of his truck. And so the security cameras picked it up, and so we were able to find him through that. And then he was taken, and he was charged 3 years for robbing me. And then he went to prison for 3 years. He was supposed to pay me a sum of $400,000, or pretty close. It was $390,000 that the court ordered him to pay me, but he paid me a total of $37.00 because he got a job when he got out of prison. But then a few months later, he was back in prison and for armed robbery and

0: and in prison, he took his life. So I hated to hear that because I met him. I was able to shake his hand, and I, knowing his story was a hard story, and it's one that, you know, it's no wonder what he did. He felt totally lost, and you know, that's another story. But he took his life, and so my ability to get any more money was gone because the state was not going to pay it.
1: Yeah, and then you knew that was it. You know that, hey, this is come and gone, and maybe this is a wind up time.
0: Yeah, my wife basically told me it was time. She thought that getting the business up and running again would kill me, and so she really encouraged me to stop and to start something else. And so I listened to her, and I'm glad I did. I think it was probably smart. It would, a lot of pressure was on me what to do, and people, you know, I had backup orders of over a couple hundred thousand cards because it took me down for months, and so to get started again would have taken forever, and I wasn't well enough to do it.
1: Right. So once you did that, then you all of a sudden, and of course, with dealing with your wife and then the things that ultimately came down the road, you had that window of time. It's like you talk about these engraved moments. Once you're done with something that you've devoted so much, at least in the sense business-wise, then it's like wide open time. What was that like, making that leap into the unknown again?
0: It was like, and then, you know, you go to work. You know, I got my real estate license, so I did some real estate on the side. But really, I started just serving the people that I know and love. I started visiting with my kids a lot more, and then, you know, But I was involved in real estate, and I guess I was pretty successful at it for a few years, and actually quite loved it because I was dealing with people, and I wouldn't trade what I learned there for anything. I worked for some with and for some great people, and so I was grateful that they would let me work for them and make some money. And a few of those years I made quite a bit of money. So, I never had to worry, because the income had stopped from Copper Card. And so that's how I survived for a while until I just retired because I was forced to help Cher and, her situation. So I had to retire, and well, I didn't have to, but it was the best thing I could do for my wife, and luckily we'd save some money, and so we weren't financially strapped, and that really came to some of the big projects we did. So I was grateful.
1: Yeah, I want to tell people, too, they can see, boy, some of the cool engraved cards and other moments of your life, you with your wife and family. They go to ronnelsonbooks.com. You can also buy the book there, too, by the way. And now for you, have you solved some of the problems, some of the dilemmas of the Salt Lake City sports teams, like the Jazz?
0: Well, the Jazz need help. The Mammoth, you know, fortunately made it to the playoffs.
1: Yeah.
0: They played Vegas in the first round, but they made it, and that was a big step. And going to a professional hockey game is fun. I've been a Jazz fan. Cher and I were season ticket holders of the Stockton Malone era, so I saw them play almost every game that they played. And so we were big fans of the Utah Jazz, my whole family. But my wife and I, you know, even when the games in the playoffs were held on Sunday, we were there. And,

0: we loved it. And Cher probably would have rather been married to Karl Malone because of his big muscles and the way his physique was. But she was stuck with me. But she loved Karl Malone.
1: Yeah, so did I. And I got a chance to interview him. And boy, there's nothing like that combo. And you mentioned John Stockton. And very early, when I was just a kid, I had the chance to speak with both of them. And just incredible. Those were some great years, certainly, for jazz basketball.
0: Yeah, we never could get the championship, but we came close.
1: Yeah.
0: We came close.
1: Yeah, definitely. So now you have that time to even watch more sports, and I'm waiting to see what the next book is going to be, because Engraved is so captivating. It really does. It really takes you through some incredible moments of your life, and there's lessons there that I think all of us could pull out. Do you have another book in you?
0: I do. I'm writing one. It's called The Five Heavens. And briefly, the story is about five guys who meet in elementary, junior high school. They move on to high school together and become really good friends. And then they start to grow up, and one of them takes their life. When, since suicide has been such a big part of my life, I've lost many friends, and my wife's situation did the lousy thing when people have to choose to take their life. I just hate that concept, and always have.
1: Yeah.
0: But The Five Heavens is about one boy, Rodney, takes his life, and then the other four at his graveside service make a pact that they'll all meet Rodney, and they'll all meet each other up in heaven. And that was suggested by their pastor at the graveside service, that the next time they'll be together is in heaven. So they all live pretty good lives. And the sad thing about writing a book like this is you create these characters and then you have to kill them because they have to die because they have to go to heaven. So they die. They go to heaven, and the problem is they end up in five different heavens. And then it's the conversations they have to have with gods and deity and so forth to see if they can get back together. And that's really the story.
1: Wow, fascinating. Well, we can't wait for that one. Ron Nelson, we could talk forever and ever, and I'm so glad that the listeners got to hear your story, and thanks for coming on.
0: Well, Kate, I really appreciate it so much. And all your readers, yeah, I'd love you to go out to RonNelsonBooks.com or go on Amazon and get a copy. And I don't think you'll be disappointed. I think every story will be a wow for you. So,
1: yeah, it is a wow for sure. Ron, thanks so much.
0: Kate, thank you.
1: Once again, we couldn't do it without all of you, my friends. Thanks so much for listening to us. I'm Kate Delaney, and we'll catch you next time around on the show.
2: Thank you for joining us for another awesome episode of Amazing Americans. 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

0: Considered by most, optimized curcumin is one of the few bioavailable and highly absorbable curcumin products on the market. Hi, I'm Dr. Mitch. Since most chronic diseases have inflammation, our optimized curcumin seems to be a perfect addition to any nutritional program. It makes sense to me that preventing or reducing inflammation is a key component to our overall health. The Mayo Clinic found that curcumin can decrease swelling and inflammation, has antioxidant properties, and research suggests that curcumin can prevent cancer, or at least slow the spread of cancer, and in many instances make chemotherapy more effective. It protects our healthy cells even from radiation. 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
0: Here's our second debut record. It's Rhythm Heritage, and they have another instrumental smash. Their first went to number one. That was SWAT. This one, Beretta's theme, debuting at 38.

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Neil Sedaka and the follow-up to Breaking Up is Hard to Do. That's Love in the Shadows, this week at number 28. And number 27 in the countdown is Glen Campbell. Don't Pull Your Love, and Then You Can Tell Me Goodbye.

0: million years, then you can tell me goodbye. Glenn Campbell and Don't Pull Your Love, Then You Can Tell Me Goodbye. Survey song number 27 on American Top 40. This is Casey Kasem in Hollywood counting them down on AT40. We've got 26 hits to go on our way to a new number one. Stay right there.
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4: Here's your total security of Southern Minnesota weather forecast. I'm meteorologist Megan Mulford. Mainly clear skies this afternoon with daytime highs approaching 63. Winds out of the northwest 10 to 20 miles an hour. Lows level off around 37. Tonight, clear skies. Daytime highs approaching 60. Tomorrow, mainly clear skies. Mid-60s Monday, turning much warmer on Tuesday with highs in the mid-70s. I'm weatherology meteorologist Megan Mulford. Currently 60.
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0: This is the third top 10 hit for Dr. Hook at number 21 this week. She

Dr. Hook with the Sam Cooke hit of 1959, only 16 at number 21. You know, so far during 1976, we have a tie between two records for the highest debuting single of the year. And coincidentally, both of those songs are in the survey this week. One of them is The Current Smash by John Sebastian. We'll hear that later on in the countdown. And the song that ties with it as the highest debuter of the year so far comes in this week at number 20. Here are the Rolling Stones with Fool to Cry.

0: there's the highest debuting record of the week. At number 20, the Rolling Stones with Fool to Cry. Well, I have a letter here from a listener in California who wants to know what song during the 70s spent the most weeks in the top 10 without ever making it to number one. We have a tie on this one between a 1970 smash written by Burt Bacharach about a broken romance and a 1972 hit by Joe Tex that had a lot of women's livers up in arms. I have details coming up.
1: The hits from coast to coast.
0: Pratt & McLean debuted with Happy Days 2 weeks ago at 37. Last week went to 26. This week, another hefty climb to number 19.

0: McLean at number 19 on the survey with Happy Days. Well, now on American Top 40, let me get to that letter from California that comes from Bill Small, who lives in Chatsworth. Bill wants to know what song during the 70s spent the most weeks in the top 10 without ever making it to number 1. Well, there's a tie for this one. Two songs during this decade have each spent 10 weeks in the top 10 without ever pushing higher than number 2. One was a Burt Bacharach song about a busted romance. That rode the top 10 from December of 70 to February of 71. Remember One Less Bell, sung by the Fifth Dimension? And the other song was a soul smash back in 72 that had a lot of women's libbers screaming foul. The song was I Gotcha by Joe Tex. And there were a lot of women who thought it took a very condescending and offensive approach to the subject of love and romance. Well, that controversial record sold enough copies to hang on in the top 10 from March until May of 72. 10 weeks. And there you have it, Bill. The two songs that stayed in the top 10 the most weeks during the 70s without ever making it to number 1. Thanks for your letter.
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Dorothy Moore at 17 and moving up with Misty Blue. This is Casey Kasem in Hollywood on American Top 40. And it's time now for the current smash by a popular British group whose three founding members were sued by recently retired British Prime Minister Harold Wilson. That's right. The three guys were all members of the top British group, The Move. And they had a string of big hits in England during the last half of the 60s. Now, they also had an ambitious manager, and he liked to pull unusual publicity stunts. But one of those stunts backfired in a big, big way. Happened back in 1968 when the manager sent out a publicity postcard. It featured a drawing on the front which was apparently in bad taste. Now, when we spoke with the former drummer of The Move, Bev Bevan, he told us even he doesn't know what that drawing was because none of the guys in the band ever saw it. But a lot of other people did, and one copy of the card found its way into the hands of the Prime Minister of England, Harold Wilson. He was so offended by the drawing that he took the group to court, and he won his suit. Well, the settlement awarded to Mr. Wilson was pretty heavy. It forced the group to turn over all the royalties from the hit record they had out at the time, a number two smash in England, to the Prime Minister. Well, Bev Bevan, who told us his story, left The Move in the early 70s. And along with two other former members, he formed the Electric Light Orchestra. And this week, without any help from picture postcards or members of Parliament, ELO moves up to number 16 with their latest, Strange Magic.

The Electric Light Orchestra from England at number 16. They move up three, fifth week on the chart with Strange Magic. At number 15 for the second week in a row, the two guys and the two girls from Sweden who call themselves ABBA. I do, I do, I do, I do, I do.

0: 13, foreign acts on American Top 40. The one from Sweden we just heard. ABBA at number 15 with I Do, I Do.
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0: 3 hours once a week with AT40, and you know where your favorite songs are in the national music scene. Here's a tune that's been around for 6 weeks, now is up to number 14. By Daryl Hall and John Oates, their first Top 40 hit is called Sarah.

charts on American Top 40 at number 14, moving up four with Sarah Smile. Barry Manilow continues to climb up the charts. His hit record at number 13 is titled Trying to Get the Feeling Again, his fifth consecutive top 40 hit.

0: Barry Manilow's follow-up to the number one hit called I Write the Songs. At number 13 and moving up, Trying to Get the Feeling Again. This is Casey Kasem in Hollywood. Be right back. We've got the 12 best-selling songs in the USA, including a new number one yet to come.
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1: Here's your total security of Southern Minnesota weather forecast. I'm meteorologist Megan Mulford. Mainly clear skies this afternoon with daytime highs approaching 63. Winds out of the northwest, 10 to 20 miles an hour. Lows level off around 37. Tonight, clear skies. Daytime highs approaching 60. Tomorrow, mainly clear skies. Mid-60s Monday, turning much warmer on Tuesday with highs in the mid-70s. I'm weatherology meteorologist Megan Mulford. Right now, 61.
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0: Johnny Taylor on American Top 40 at number 10 this week, falling four with Disco Lady. Well, now let's get to that question about the top 10 from a listener in Virginia. The letter comes from Tina Utz in North Springfield. And Tina wants to know if the top 10 on the American charts has ever been fully occupied by foreign artists. Tina, the answer to your question is no. But 11 years ago this week, an incredible 9 out of the top 10 songs were performed by British acts. It happened on May 8, 1965, when Herman's Hermits were at number 1 with Mrs. Brown, You've Got a Lovely Daughter, and at number 7 with Silhouettes. The other British acts in the top 10 that week were The Beatles, Wayne Fontana and the Mindbenders, The Seekers,
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0: You know, American Top 40 is heard coast to coast and around the world every week on great radio stations like KVSO, Ardmore, Oklahoma, KFMS, Las Vegas, Nevada, and 2GO, Gosford, New South Wales, Australia. Survey song number 6 this week, and this has been around for 4 weeks in the top 10, Peter Frampton with Show Me the Way.

Peter Frampton at number 6 on AT40 with Show Me the Way. Well, it's time now on the countdown for a big hit by the supergroup that moves into third place this week in a close race with two other super acts of the decade. Now, I've mentioned before that Elton John and the Carpenters are running first and second for having the most top 10 singles during the 70s. Elton has a total of 13 top teners, and Karen and Richard are right on his heels with 12. Well, this week, another contender makes a move to unseat Elton and the Carpenters by racking up their 11th top 10 hit in the past 5 years. The group is Wings, and their latest smash is number 5. It's called Silly Love Songs.

0: From a former number one LP by Wings on American Top 40 at number 5 in 4 short weeks, that's Silly Love Songs.
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0: You know, once a week with American Top 40, and you know where your favorite songs are in the national music scene. We're up to number 4 in our countdown of the 40 biggest records in the USA. Elvin Bishop and Fooled Around and Fell in Love.

as the fourth most popular song in the USA this week. The Elvin Bishop Group with Fooled Around and Fell in Love. Now, before we hear the three most popular songs in the nation, let's see what's at the top of the other charts. Number one soul is by Brass Construction. It's called Movin'. Number one country by Charlie Pride. My Eyes Can Only See As Far As You. And the number one album in the country, Led Zeppelin and Presence. Now, at number three on the singles chart on American Top 40, The Silvers with Boogie Fever.

0: The Silvers, their first hit, and it's a biggie. At number three for the second week, Boogie Fever. Coming up on American Top 40, I have an AT40 double feature. First, we're going to hear a top 10 smash of 11 years ago by one of the most popular and influential American groups of the 60s, a trend-setting quartet whose first seven singles all made the top 10. And then in part two of our double feature, we'll hear the brand new number one song of the week by the former lead singer of that group.
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1: We're up to a classic American Top 40 Extra from May 8th, 1976. It's by a singing actor who's appeared in more than 100 TV series and films, including Nashville, which won him an Oscar for Best Original Song. This is Keith Carradine with I'm Easy.
2: It's not

I'm easy, take my hand and pull me down, I won't put up any fight.

Betsy Nightingale at number two in the countdown with Right Back Where We Started From. Well, it's time now for the first half of our AT40 double feature. We have a top 10 smash of 11 years ago, and it's by one of the most popular and influential American groups of the 60s. They came on the scene at the height of the British invasion, and along with the Byrds and the Mamas and Papas, they were among the first American rock acts to refocus the attention and the affections of pop music fans in this country on American artists and American music. Between the summer of 65 and the winter of 66, their first seven singles all made it into the top 10. And their next two releases peaked in the top 20. That's a pretty incredible record, especially at a time when our charts were dominated by English groups like the Beatles and the Rolling Stones. Right now, let's listen to the first hit song by that trend-setting quartet, a number 9 smash from 1965 called Do You Believe in Magic? Here's The Lovin' Spoonful.

Top 40 Extra, Do You Believe in Magic? And now, for the second half of our American Top 40 double feature, we've got the former lead singer of that group with his very first solo hit. And it's a smash. In just 5 weeks on the 40, he's got the number one song in the country. Singing the theme from the popular TV show Welcome Back, Cotter, here's singer-composer John Sebastian with the most popular record in the nation.

0: There it is, the new number one song in the land. That's John Sebastian and Welcome Back. That's it, the 40 best-selling hits in America, and you heard them on American Top 40. Our list is from the Billboard magazine tabulation for the week ending May 8, 1976. AT40 was created by Casey Kasem and Don Bustani and is produced and distributed by Watermark, Inc. My producer, Nikki Wine. Statistician, Sandy Sturt. I'm Casey Kasem. Join me next week, and again, we'll count down the 40 most popular songs in the USA. Till then, keep your feet in the ground and keep reaching for the stars.
1: 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Special thanks to Kalila Dawkins, Rob Durkee, Pete Battistini, Scott Lakefield, Mike Savage, Michael Cross, Dave Nunez, and of course, the legend where the countdown began, Casey Kasem. I'm Larry Morgan. 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
2: Here's your Total Security of Southern Minnesota weather forecast. I'm meteorologist Megan Mulford. Ample sunshine expected this afternoon, with daytime highs approaching 63. Winds out of the northwest, 15 to 20 miles an hour. Clear skies again tonight. Lows dip down to about 37. Lots of sunshine tomorrow. Highs level off around 60. Lots of sunshine Monday with a high of 65. 76 Tuesday. From the Weatherology Weather Center, I'm staff meteorologist Megan Mulford. Currently 62.
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1: Here's your total security of Southern Minnesota weather forecast. I'm meteorologist Megan Mulford. Ample sunshine expected this afternoon, with daytime highs approaching 63. Winds out of the northwest, 15 to 20 miles an hour. Clear skies again tonight. Lows dip down to about 37. Lots of sunshine tomorrow. Highs level off around 60. Lots of sunshine Monday, with a high of 65. 76 Tuesday. From the Weatherology Weather Center, I'm staff meteorologist Megan Mulford. Currently, 62.
2: This is the Fish on Forever podcast, presented by Onyx. Know where you stand with Onyx. All right, welcome to the show. I'm Brett Amundson, along with Dan Amundson over there. What's up, Dan?
3: Hey.
2: We have got a lot to get to, including a new state record sturgeon caught in Minnesota. We'll talk about that. And then all the questions are coming up about how old is that fish? Is that record going to be broken again? How healthy is the Rainy River fishery? Well, I went down the old rabbit hole and did a little bit of digging on it and found out some estimated ages and some more information about it. So you can read more about it, too, at fishhuntforever.com, or we'll talk about it with Joe Henry later in the show. There's a tool that it's been around for a little while. It keeps getting better and better. That's going to help you be more efficient on the water.

0: water. It's the Onyx Fish app, and Joel Nelson's going to talk about that, plus a big announcement about that app, too, that is going to make a segment of the phone-carrying population out there happy. We also have some things to talk about, like mountain lions in Minnesota, the Isle Royale moose slash wolf population interaction, correlation. I'm not quite sure what I'm trying to say there, but what's going on Isle Royale? Exactly. Isle Royale, we'll talk about that. Oh, man. Dan, there's a bill that was introduced to ban LiveScope.
1: It's a bit like your brain. Not only is it shrunk, but it disappears.
0: We'll explain what that's all about. Also, we'll give you a little look at the new electronic licensing system from the Minnesota DNR. So much to get to this week. There's a lot happening in Minnesota and beyond. We'll get to as much of it as we can. But first, Dan, who are the sponsors this week on the show?
2: 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Riverbend Resort, put yourself in the heart of the fish migration at the Rainy River and Lake of the Woods at Riverbend Resort. 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
0: Also, we do have people working on the roof right now. So if you hear hammers going on or radio and some music in the background, we're just going to try to talk over it. But it sounded like he was coming through the roof right there.
2: Yeah, you know, there's 7 days in a week and 5 days in a work week, and just happened to land on the one where we do this show.
0: Perfect timing.
2: If we probably didn't bring attention to it, nobody would have noticed, but now everyone's going to notice.
0: Let's talk about some headlines, Dan. They are brought to you by Space Trailers, made in Red Wing, Minnesota. They have 8 different colors, 3 different wheel options, and this is a trailer that will allow you to maybe go camping or to tow some gear. Maybe you don't have a big truck and you need to be able to tow stuff and go on a camping trip. 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Or if you're in the city, you don't have a lot of space to store it, the Space Trailer is perfect for you. They weigh about 600 pounds and they can haul about 1,000 pounds. You can put the space bars up on top. We can put 225 pounds of gear up there as well. Spacetrailers.com is the website. Well, Dan, it happened. We have a new state record sturgeon. 80 inches.
3: Trip about your pants, dog.
0: Rainy River.
2: I don't know what else to say.
0: Yeah, well, that was probably not the best thing, but it worked, I guess. Travis Keating caught it on April 18th, took him over an hour to land. He called it an hour of chaos. They caught 7 smaller sturgeon in Four Mile Bay that moved out towards the mouth of the river. I'm assuming that means the gap, I'm guessing.
2: Well, that, yeah.
0: So, but in the DNR press release, it was called the mouth of the river. We congratulate Travis, but we encourage people not to hold sturgeon up by the gills. Unfortunately, there is a picture going around that a lot of people aren't sharing. But what an accomplishment. It's awesome. Don't want to diminish the accomplishment of catching that fish. But just if you're going to be up there fishing, we're going to talk to Joe Henry more about this later in the show. But just be prepared to catch a big fish like that, because there's a good chance that someone's going to catch an 81 or an 80 and a half, maybe even yet this spring or this summer up there on the Rainy River, because there's no question that they're in there. And if you want to try to break the record, make sure you're aware of what it takes to do that, how to measure the fish, how to take the pictures, how to submit it, because there was a fish, was it last fall, Dan, that got caught?
2: Yeah, the one in the, I think there's a tournament in the fall.
0: That they didn't submit it right? And they didn't get verified for it. So congrats to Travis. All right, so according to Outdoor News, they put out some information about hunters in Minnesota harvesting turkeys, and apparently it was down this year, Dan.
2: Interesting.
0: The A season had good areas in good conditions in some areas, but the weekend was cold and windy, and that may have affected either turkey movements or hunter effort. So the harvest was down in the A season 16% from a year ago. So I don't know if you're seeing birds out there or if you're still hunting. Let us know in the comments.

0: below if you think things have gotten better. I know the weather started to get a little bit better. But, you know, Dan, driving around, I haven't seen a ton of turkeys this year.
1: Yeah, I guess I can't really speak to that because I haven't done a lot of driving around. I haven't really planned to hunt, so I haven't done any scouting. So you would know better than I would.
0: But I mean, even just when we've gone up to Alexandria and back a few times, we've kind of traveled across the state a little bit as spring has arrived and the season's gotten here. And when you normally see birds start to spread out, and we just haven't seen as many turkeys as I expected to. But I know our minds are turning more towards fishing, Dan, and we can talk about this more. We'll probably announce this next week, what's going on, but we're getting new boats this week.
1: That's right.
0: Pretty excited about it. And how many times have you told me, Dan, once you get that boat, you stop thinking about
1: it? Yeah, come fishing. Like, turkey season might as well just end whenever fishing season starts for a lot of people, because it's fishing season, and you've had a month to turkey hunt, and yeah, I just get busy with other stuff between spring Rainy River fishing and a bunch of other stuff, and turkey hunting's been put on the back burner, and that's fine. I have a lot of fun doing it, but maybe I'll do it again someday, but it's just can't do it all, as they say.
0: I will not confirm or deny that our new boat announcement has anything to do with this next story, but the Minneapolis Park and Recreation Board voted in favor of allowing hot tub boats on the Mississippi.
1: So they just willingly said, you know what, Minnesotans, you know what will make your lives better? Getting a bunch of random rashes by sitting in a bunch of other people's sweat.
0: Gross.
1: And disgusting us. Don't come at me in the comments and say the chlorine will take care of it. We'll bring my dad on next week's show to explain the science of hot tubs.
0: I've never heard someone so against hot tubs than your dad.
1: Than my dad. And that is, you could say he's brainwashed me, but I prefer to go in water that's not gross. So, most people don't swim in the Mississippi River because, once it's south of the confluence, it's not necessarily the cleanest water. And so now you're going to sit in a boiling pot of water, not even boiling, it's at the prime temperature for growing bacteria, like the absolute prime temperature. And you're going to sit in that while your bodies are releasing a whole bunch of fluid, whether it's sweat or, somebody's going to pee in the hot tub because that's what people
0: do. Why'd you have to go there?
1: Because that's what people do.
0: Gross.
1: People pee in pools all the time because they think chlorine is just this magical chemical that kills everything except you, even though there's a reason you have to take a shower every time you get out of the pool because the chlorine is killing you. So you're going to sit in that. Like, gross. There's nothing about that. That sounds fun.
0: Our neighbors had a pool growing up.
1: I didn't know this was going to turn into a hot tub fan line.
0: I didn't know. Yeah, that's a PSA on Legionnaires' disease, apparently, here.
1: Well, I don't know about Legionnaires. Maybe Legionnaires. I don't know that. But you're going to probably get a funky rash.
0: Our neighbor had a pool, and they would invite all the neighborhood kids over all the time. And there was a sign at the front, at the gate when you came in, that said, "Welcome to our ool." Notice there's no pee in it.
1: No pee, yeah. This is gross.
0: There's a company called Minnesota Hot Tub Boats. So they're going to operate out of Boom Island Park now because of this ruling. They have propane-heated hot tubs and electric motors for the boat that you drive yourself. So you rent the boat that has a hot tub, and you can go through Minneapolis on the Mississippi River. The company claims you don't need a boating license, but Dan, as we talked about last week, there are some Minnesota laws requiring drivers to be 18 years of age and have a valid watercraft operator's permit to either rent or operate a rental boat. 90-minute rides. You can go 5 miles an hour in the hot tub.
1: So what's even better then is they're probably cycling like 6 groups a day through there. So you know dang well the hot tub's not getting cleaned. They're just, all right, you're out, you're in. So you're just jumping right back. Like the only thing worse than a hot tub is a public hot tub. And you're gonna watch. Just imagine, we can all picture the group of people that I'm trying to describe right now that's going to get out of that hot tub boat right before you get into that hot tub boat.
0: People on Star Island?
1: You're going to, what? No.
0: Party people.
1: No. This is not where I'm going with this.
0: Oh, all right.
1: And you're going to look at them and go, oh, boy. Really? And there's not going to be, probably aren't draining the water and then scrubbing it down.
0: That's a good question.
1: You're getting right into that hot tub boat, I bet.
0: I'm not.
1: Exactly. But see, this is like, it's no different than a pool or a hot tub at a hotel. Like, you're going to watch some guy who was eating Cheetos and rubbed the Cheeto dust all over, get out of the hot tub, and then you're going to get right back in. Like, there's just nothing about that that sounds appealing.
0: I mean,
1: if you want to be in the water, just get in the lake.

0: It will be surprisingly, even the Mississippi River will be more hygienic than swimming or sitting in a hot tub, which is just a petri dish of bodily fluid and gross bacteria.
1: Nasty.
0: Anyways, well, let's get back to talking about fishing.
1: All right.
0: This has made me more mad than LiveScope conversations.
1: Oh, man. Well, there's a story out of California, Dan. I don't know if you have the link to the YouTube video.
0: You sent me that, but then when you said we weren't going to talk about it, so.
1: I did?
0: Well, we were running through off air before we started the show, and you said, we'll do this, we'll do that, we'll do this, and then.
1: I said I had some other stories that I probably. Well, anyway, I'm going to tell this story real quick. If you have the video, great. California. Not just California, but fraud is rampant everywhere these days, and three people have been sentenced for insurance fraud in a bizarre scam that involves somebody dressed in a bear costume damaging luxury cars. The California Insurance Department said the three used a person in a bear suit to stage fake attacks inside a Rolls-Royce and two Mercedes, then submitted fraudulent claims seeking nearly $142,000 in payouts from insurance companies. California Department of Fish and Wildlife biologists reviewed the footage and concluded it was clearly a human in a bear suit.
0: I don't know how they came to that conclusion so fast. I mean, the tape doesn't lie. And it's, you know, you got to hear both sides of the story.
1: Hear them out. If you're watching this, we're playing a video right now. And you can clearly tell it's a person in a bear suit.
0: They have like a knife in there? What are they?
1: Does not look anything like a bear destroying a Rolls Royce in the video right there. Two of them were ordered to pay over $50,000 in restitution. They pleaded no contest to felony insurance fraud and were sentenced to a weekend jail program followed by probation. Oh, boy. All right. Well, we are going to talk more about a new law. And I shouldn't say a new law. There's a new bill that was introduced to ban some LiveScope applications. We'll tell you what that is coming up. But first, we have to tell you about Chef Roberts. It was created 41 years ago in a restaurant in northern Minnesota. Old Chef Robert wanted a fish fry that was easy to train his restaurant staff on how to do. And 41 years later, the recipe hasn't changed. And many restaurants use the breading. And you can get the 12-ounce bags at stores near you and make some delicious food. Find out more. Chef Roberts, gourmet breading mix. The stuff is delicious.
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1: All right, we got another brand new episode of Prairie Sportsman coming out this weekend. 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Check your guide for a listing near you. The TV show airs on PBS stations all around the region, and the one that's coming up involves a muzzleloader hunt in western Minnesota with military events. We talked to them about why these events are so important. And also mussels. They play a big role with fish. And as river conditions change, mussels might be in need of moving. And that's quite the process. We'll show you that. And I don't know if you've watched our segments with Nicole Zempel. She's a forager, and she really knows her plants and mushrooms. And she talks oyster mushrooms this week. Here's a little sneak peek. Coming up on the next Prairie Sportsman, we accompany a group of veterans who are invited to a muzzleloader deer hunt with warriors and walleyes.
4: How many total vets we got? Stand up. Well, thank
1: you. Then we check in on an effort to relocate native mussels in the Mississippi River. And forager Nicole Zempel teaches us how to identify and prepare the fall-winter oyster mushroom.
5: You can forage all four seasons.
1: Big news also out of northern Minnesota. The Voyager Wolf Project has found some video footage from one of their trail cameras that showed a mountain lion with kittens. It's the first time a reproducing mountain lion has been documented in Minnesota. So a lot of people are out there saying, I've been seeing mountain lions.

0: for years. The DNR has been lying about this for years. Well, mountain lions have been coming through Minnesota for years. That part is true. The DNR has never denied that. Thank you. But most of the time, it's young mountain lions trying to expand their territory, trying to figure out a place to go, and they're just passing through. A bigger story for us, honestly, that we wanted to talk about, we just heard about this, so we did a little digging today. There was a bill introduced on Monday, it looks like. This bill is a bill for an act relating to game and fish, prohibiting the use of sonar when fishing for muskie or northern pike in certain waters, amending Minnesota statutes. Okay, so this is interesting because it's also it's restrictions on using artificial lights and sonar to take fish. So using lights is prohibited. So I don't know if there was a light. This is where the amendment comes in because they're already talking about prohibiting lights to lure or attract fish. Or
1: that's been illegal for years.
0: Right. So that's why I'm wondering if they're just like amending that statute.
1: I don't think that's being really changed at all.
0: But it's tied into this one.
1: I know it is, but I think it's just the light thing just happens to be wrapped into this whole thing. So the light, nothing's changing with lights. It's the stuff that's underlined in subdivision 2 here that's
0: correct.
1: That's
0: so
1: the change.
0: What I'm saying is they're amending it to add using sonar. So you're right. The light isn't changing, but it's the statute about the lights that they're adding this to it. While fishing for muskellunge or northern pike in waters identified by the commissioner as waters where muskellunge populations are naturally reproducing and not primarily maintained through stocking, a person may not use, operate, or possess any of the following in an active or deployable state. Live imaging sonar, forward-facing sonar, omnidirectional sonar, or drones, or equipment software systems that use... Okay, so they go on and on. I don't need to read this whole thing. But basically, possession of any of these items described on waters identified by the commissioner's waters where muskie populations are naturally reproducing is in violation of this subdivision unless the equipment is powered off, the equipment is all power and transducer cables physically disconnected from the... And they go on and on. So basically, they're saying if you're on a lake where muskies are naturally reproducing, you can't have live scope.
1: Well, see, this is where I have a question because I haven't discerned if it's you can't have it at all on the lake or if you can't have it if you're targeting muskies or pike. And then the question becomes for me, so the Minnesota DNR in north central Minnesota wants you to keep a whole bunch of small northern pike.
0: Yeah.
1: So what if I'm fishing one of these lakes? And let's also clarify, this only affects like 30-some lakes.
0: I think it's 34.
1: 34. There are not a ton of lakes in Minnesota here that this applies to, which we'll probably get to later. That's part of the frustration with this rule. But if I'm walleye fishing one of these lakes and I'm using forward-facing, or I have it on my trolling motor, so I just have my trolling motor down and I didn't disconnect it, whether I'm using it or not, and I catch a 20-inch northern pike that I'd like to keep, can I? Because all of a sudden I might be considered keep targeting northern pike and I have live imaging. Did I just break the rule? I don't know.
0: It does say while fishing for muskellunge or northern pike in waters by the commissioner. So if you're not targeting northern pike, but we catch them walleye fishing all the time.
1: That's what I mean. Can I put it in the live well now or do I have to treat it like a really quick catch and release and get it back in the water immediately? I don't know.
0: And this maybe, so this, I'm reading something about, this is from 2016, so this may be outdated information, but it's 34 lakes or lake systems and 8 rivers that are considered natural waters. So would that be Mississippi?
1: Could be, yes, St. Croix maybe. I don't know. There's a lot of questions about this, and there's a lot of things I don't enjoy about it. You know, I'll preface this by saying I've done a lot of fishing in my life before live imaging was ever a thought. I've caught plenty of fish with live imaging. If they outright ban live imaging, live forward-facing sonar tomorrow, I'm still going to go fishing tomorrow. But I'm fearful that this, I just don't think regulation is the right way to get the messaging across of
0: right.
1: This whole issue with sharpshooting muskies. B, I think if such a small minute, A, let's start with muskie anglers are not a majority in this state. B, we're talking about 41 water bodies. If we're going to start regulating that and get this ball rolling of regulating imaging for such a minute thing, it's really scary. If you muskie anglers, you want to ban it and you don't want to use it,
0: don't use it.
1: That's fine with me. I don't muskie fish. If you want to make that decision, but it better not start to bleed over.

0: into bass fishing or walleye fishing until there's some form of data that says this is harming our fish populations, we have an issue. This is pure bar napkin biology. And that's a really scary thing when we start implementing rules without any evidence, because this is going to get a ball rolling and start a really, really scary precedent.
1: That's the problem with it. And believe me, we're all for protecting muskies out there. And the way people are fishing them with LiveScope has affected it. The catch rates are a lot higher. The fish are susceptible to some hook mortality. No question, we're aware of the problem, and we are sympathetic to that issue. Representative Roger Scraba is who introduced this bill. And from what I heard, he even said, like, I don't expect this to pass. I'm just introducing it so that more people will know about the issue. Well, now, all of a sudden, you have this headline that says a bill to ban forward-facing sonar is out there. That's all people are going to see. So now everyone's going to think, yep, all right, it's fine. It's time to start banning LiveScope. The representatives, the politicians are on it. Yeah. Obviously, if they're introducing bills, it's serious enough to happen. So if you want to make people aware of an issue, you talk about it on a show like this. You put it in a newspaper article. You don't introduce bills about it.
0: Pass law, yeah. And the other thing to keep in mind, this isn't coming from the people that manage our fishing game. I don't know. I don't like when people start trying to make our rules without the people who are set in charge to manage our fishing game are not involved.
1: All right. We're going to talk more about sturgeon and record sturgeon coming up later in the show. We also have Joel Nelson from Onyx Fish to break down the Onyx Fish app to help you be more efficient on the water. But first, Dan, we have to take a live look at the migration highway.
0: What do we got this week?
1: At Riverbend Resort. Oh, some walleyes down there. They're getting ready. Oh, the state record. There it is, swimming on the migration highway. Well, and then it's nighttime all of a sudden. Well,
0: the sun does go down.
1: And what have that hook is not tied to anything. But also, there goes the state record. He's swimming off into the sunset. All in his glory. That 80-incher right there. And those walleyes are getting out of Dodge because they know the season's going to open on Saturday for them. So
0: pretty cool to think that that state record was swimming right past the resorts right there, right past Riverbend's dock.
1: That's right. Riverbendresort.com for a place to stay for your trip to Lake of the Woods. Joel Nelson will join us when we come back. 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
1: All right, we're going to be joined now by Onyx Hunt, Onyx Fish, Joel Nelson jumping on with us right now to talk about the big

0: holiday weekend that we got coming up. Joel, I think everybody's pretty excited about this Saturday.
1: Fishing opener, it's more than just a knock the rust off kind of occasion, right? It's tradition for so many people. It's friends and family. It's new lakes. It's old lakes. It's all the above. So, yeah, it's a national holiday here as far as I'm concerned.
0: Most people have their traditions for opener, I think. I know that's changing over the years. Even like deer hunting opener, the traditions are starting to change just a little bit, but because you just have more opportunities now, and there's people, I mean, even for fishing, there's places you can go for year-round river fishing or now bass fishing year-round. So the opener, I think, is I don't want to say it's losing its luster. It's just changing a little bit, but it's still a pretty big deal for walleye anglers particularly, because now it's like, here we go. It's game on. Ice is off. It's time to fish. And even if you have your traditional place that you're going to go for the opener, beyond that, I've got to bring up Onyx Fish because I think it's changing. You know, Onyx Hunt kind of changed things for hunters out there. I mean, it just was such a great tool. And going into the Onyx Fish app and all the things that you can do, I mean, finding a new lake to try just got a whole lot easier.
1: 100%, yeah. Like you nailed it. Tradition was the name of the game back in the day. We'd do the midnight walleye opener. We're watching lighted slip bobbers in the dark. And that isn't so much the case anymore. I think a lot of us are trying to get up there a day or two before, maybe stay a day or two later. And it's more about the overall experience. Sure, we'll fish walleye Saturday morning, like in my case. We're going to go ahead and do that, but we're going to maybe try to get in some crappies on Friday. And then on Sunday, depending on how the walleye bite was, we may double down on that, or maybe we'll try to, you know, tackle some bass. Some smallies sound fun. And I think a product like Onyx Fish helps with that multiple iteration, plan B, plan C, and so on, outside of your traditional walleye haunts.
0: I want to break down some of the features that people might not know about if they haven't been using the app yet. But there was a big announcement. I learned about it. Oh, this is probably a week or two ago. Ben had me cut some radio ads with the announcement on it. So as I was prepping for this interview, I was like, wow, Onyx Fish is on Android now. And I didn't know people still use those. And then what kind of phone do you have, Joel?
1: I have an Android phone, but I'm going to plead guilty on the account of less technology because of where I grew up. In rural areas, so many of us, you know, you'd go to the local KL communications store, and your choices, once iPhones did come out way later in the day, you could get a small pink one, and it'd show up in about 6 months.
0: Okay.
1: So I was Android for lack of availability in a small town, and we see that throughout Wisconsin, Minnesota, parts, of course, Indiana, Ohio, a lot of the rest of the states we cover, and Android's a really big deal to people that started in on Android and then, like myself, just never changed.
0: Stuck with it. Yeah, that happens. And I know there's a lot of people that use it, and it's funny. You get into a text group with a bunch of people, you find out quickly who has the Android.
2: It's got the stupid green bubbles. God damn. I want it to be blue. And it turns
1: That's
2: green.
1: That's hilarious. That's so much fun.
0: For sure. Well, one of the things I wanted to talk about, too, is you kind of alluded to it there, all the states that Onyx Fish is in now. You guys keep growing with it. How many states are you in now?
1: We are in 10 states plus Montana. So if you think of the traditional 12-state Midwest, the Dakotas, all the way east to Ohio, and then all the way south to Missouri, the only one we're missing in that, or only two are missing there, is Nebraska and Kansas. They'll be added soon. And Montana is a big deal for us. Onyx, that's where our company headquarters is, and everybody there knows exactly the power that Onyx Hunt brought. And it's going to be just the same for those anglers looking to target anything in lakes, whether it's high mountain trout lakes or just some of the big, you know, windswept walleye reservoirs there. There's a lot of opportunity in all these states.
0: One thing I think that is really nice that you guys do is you have these master classes, and I've sat through some at, you know, conferences, and then I've watched some. You can watch them on YouTube as well, too. And you dig into the app so much that you can learn. I mean, you learn a lot about features that maybe you weren't using, or maybe some new things that have popped up. You know, every once in a while, I'll go into an app, whatever app, and I'll be like, oh, that wasn't there last time I logged into that, you know. So if there's new things, you can learn about it. But you can also find ways to use some of those features in a different way. So I was.

0: watched one of the last. I know you had one this week, but I watched the one from, I think, from March that you had on the Onyx Fish YouTube channel. So there's a lot of things in there. You break it down, and a couple of the features that I wanted to talk about is just something as simple as if somebody's sitting at home, you know, maybe they're on their laptop or they're using their phone in the bathroom like people tend to do these days. And like, you know, I want to try a new lake for crappies this week. You can actually kind of pick an area of the state, you know, one of the states that are on the app, say Minnesota for that matter, and click on a filter that says crappie, and it'll show you the options that are in that area.
1: 100%. That's the most powerful aspect of Onyx

0: on the water. There's a lot of things in there that, I'll just be honest, a lot of people look at just the contours. They zoom into their favorite lake and they look at a hump. And it's true, we have 5-foot contours. We're working on getting HD contours, but if contours is the only reason you're in there, you're missing out on so much more. And really, the aspects of the app that we feel that we have a great competitive advantage with.
1: Well, that driving directions that you mentioned, that's actually really slick, because if you're going to a new lake, we've all done it. Like, hey, meet me at the access. We'll go fish this lake. Meet me at the access. Yeah. Well, where the heck is the access? You pull up Google Maps and you zoom in. And you're like, that's got the turnaround. Okay, I think that's the access right there. And then you drop a pin, or you have your buddy text you a pin. But
2: and then it's a guy's driveway and you're trespassing.
1: Exactly. But being able to clicking on the access in the Onyx Fish app, and then you can actually pull up driving directions and it'll actually switch to your Google Maps or Apple Maps right in there too. That's a really nice feature.
0: Totally. Yeah. Tony Roach, I was talking with him and he says he uses it for a lot of different things. So that driving directions thing, we've all been there. We got a big boat behind us, behind the truck. We're on some smaller gravel or forest road. Yeah. You take a wrong turn thinking you're going the right way. Now you're on the other side of the lake and you're 30 minutes, 45 minutes or more behind the bite just on account of a wrong turn. So always knowing where to be and where to go, it's kind of worth its weight in gold if you don't have much time to fish.
1: Did I see that there was even a filter on that so you could see if it was paved or if it was gravel? Because my new boat is probably going to be a bit of a pavement princess for just a little bit until I use it a little bit. But, I mean, that's kind of a nice feature, too. And then you have, carry-in accesses where if you're just going to dump a canoe in or something like that, you can see what type of access it actually is.
0: Yep, that. And if you have kids or, like my wife, interested if there's a restroom at the access, you can filter along that same lines with, like, lakes less than 1,000 acres. So it's a big windy day and you don't want to get blown around. It offers you a lot of that kind of filtering mechanisms to make sure that you're always where you want to be, and most importantly on a lake with the species you want to catch and the number and size that you're looking to target.
1: It's kind of insane, because how many times have we also like pulled up a lake on a map, looked for the access, but also you're searching through Lake Finder or you're searching through Creel survey data. You're trying to figure out, this lake's got walleye.
2: Many hours in an assembly hall at Bemidji State in lecture classes where I was going through Lake Finder and jotting notes down. They thought I was taking great notes on the class. I was just looking for a lake to go fish that afternoon.
0: Yeah, you guys are really good anglers. I've known you for years. And you know the power of that information. This isn't new stuff. What's new is the way that it's all organized at your fingertips. You're not hunting and pecking for lakes like you did in Lake Finder. You see the whole picture, and then you can narrow down based on whatever stats you have. And, you know, I think for a lot of anglers that are either beginning or just kind of getting into the swing of things, they are maybe afraid to try a lake that they haven't caught fish at before, or a lake that somebody hasn't taken them to. This thing is all about breaking open those lakes that never see a report, that are not the major windswept walleye waters that we all know of. Hell, I love fishing Lake of the Woods, and I always will. I'm going to fish Upper Red Lake and all the major ones, too, and use what's in the app for those. But I also want to fish nearby lakes, smaller ones, understand panfish populations in a place I've never been to. All that is making it kind of the adventure angling app that I had always hoped would exist, starting from Lake Finder and beyond.
1: Well, good luck with everything at Onyx Fish. The app is great. I think things are going pretty well with it. It's amazing how much information is in there. Where can people, if you want to tell people to go download it or to find out more information about it, what do you tell them?
0: I always recommend people go to onyxfish.com to sign up. And eventually, you're going to go at Google Play Store or the App Store, download it, and be using it on your phone.
1: Very good. Joel Nelson, Onyx Fish, thanks for the time and good luck this weekend fishing.
0: Hey, likewise to you guys. Thanks so much.
1: We're going to talk record sturgeon. And how old are these big sturgeon anyway? I went down a rabbit hole. We'll talk about it with Joe Henry when we come back. If you want to catch a big walleye, go where the big walleyes are. Lake of the Woods is the walleye capital of the world, with a variety of resorts and lodging facilities offering full-service fishing. Lake of the Woods is also home to sturgeon, sauger, perch, trophy pike, muskie, small

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2: Here's your Total Security of Southern Minnesota weather forecast. I'm meteorologist Megan Mulford. Ample sunshine expected this afternoon, with daytime highs approaching 63. Winds out of the northwest, 15 to 20 miles an hour. Clear skies again tonight. Lows dip down to about 37. Lots of sunshine tomorrow. Highs level off around 60. Lots of sunshine Monday with a high of 65. 76 Tuesday. From the Weatherology Weather Center, I'm staff meteorologist Megan Mulford. Right now, 63.
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15: All right, we're going to talk to Joe Henry from Lake of the Woods Tourism now. Lots to talk about when it comes to that big walleye and sturgeon factory in northern Minnesota. Joe, we got a new state record.
16: Hey, Brett, we've talked about this. We've known that the state record sturgeon has been caught on Lake of the Woods in the Rainy River over and over. Maybe it wasn't registered or photographed or you know, whatever the right way for the rules of catch and release in Minnesota. But we finally got a big fish, a behemoth freaking sturgeon that was measured the right way, 80 inches long. With how big was that girth? Was that like a 34?
15: 38.
16: 38 inch. Somebody on social media, when I put a post out about the state record sturgeon being caught, they said, you know what? That sturgeon is bigger than me.
15: Yeah.
16: He said, the waist is bigger and the height is longer. I mean, just unbelievable.
15: It's a huge fish, and it's you knew that there it was gonna that record was gonna get broken eventually, and I wouldn't be surprised if it gets broken again.

0: again here in the next, maybe even this year or by next year. And Joe, I went down the rabbit hole yesterday about this when you know, I started to dig into it a little bit because all the questions came up, like, how old do you think that fish is? And I saw somebody respond, probably 160 years old or something like that. And I was like, well, that might be a bit aggressive. Now, there's no question that sturgeon can live over 100 years old. And there's, I think they're maybe in Wisconsin, they've said some fish are 125 or something like that. But I've always said part of the reason the Rainy is such a good fishery for sturgeon right now is because of what happened in the 1970s. The Clean Waters Acts and then the end of the commercial fishing and the caviar. That has really contributed to this heyday of sturgeon in the Rainy. And when you look at the population in the 1990s, now I broke all this stuff down at fishhuntforever.com. In the 1990s, Joe, there were 16,000 sturgeon over 40 inches. In, I'm going to try to pull this up here real quick, but just like I think in the 2000s, it grew to, hang on, I got them on here real quick. Okay, here it is right here. So 16,000 fish over 40 in 1990. In 2004, the DNR research shows that the population grew to 60,000. So in just that, you know, 10 or so years, the population quadrupled. And now, as we've talked many times in the show, Joe, they figured that there's over 100,000 of those fish. So, I mean, you're talking about a population that has just exploded here in the last, you know, honestly, probably in the last 50, 60 years.
1: And that's 100,000 sturgeon over 40 inches long. In fact, right. they think it's more than that. That was a conservative estimate. So we have an incredible fishery. And, you know, they also strip the eggs and such from sturgeon here, and that's where they take them to different, DNR locations and make baby sturgeon for other bodies of water that they're stocking with sturgeon. But, you know, it's just been an incredible success story. And you're spot on, Brett. You know, it was back in the day, you know, the Rainy River, you know, especially that the paper mill upstream up in I Falls, you know, there was so much pulp and pollution coming down from, you know, that area that they said the sturgeon that spawned, they weren't spawning in the Rainy River. They're actually spawning in the tributaries that had cleaner water that were leading into the Rainy River. And what's so interesting is, naturally, those big fish are catching out, like the state record sturgeon. They believe that obviously that fish had to be around, you know, during all those times. I mean, it lived through all the polluted times and everything else. Back in the day, and I have pictures from the Historical Society of Minnesota, I believe it is. But, you know, they show a biologist getting off on the shoreline and sinking into about 3 feet of wood pulp on the shoreline. So, I mean, it was really bad. People that would fish back then, they would literally have to pull their lines up every so often and clean their lines off because of the pulp coming downstream. Now, the industry has cleaned up drastically. And, you know, it was the Clean Water Act, but more importantly, when they put teeth in to the Clean Water Act, to your point, that's when everything got cleaned up. And now the Rainy River is very, very clean. And, you know, we can see the results of that. And you said, too, it's twofold, right? The fact that they quit the commercial fishing and, you know, now they got the clean water. You know, Brett, back in the day when they commercial fished, and we've talked about this before, at one point in time, Lake of the Woods was one of the top producers of caviar in the whole world, one of the top. I don't know if it was the top. But it was interesting because they would haul the caviar from, you know, places that did commercial fishing, and they would haul it up to Kenora via steamship. The reason they would haul it up to Kenora is because we didn't have the transportation infrastructure out of the south end of Lake of the Woods to get it to the East Coast big cities where the market for caviar was. So they'd haul it up to Kenora, and the rail lines were established up there. They bring it to New York City, Boston, Philly, places like that, and it was a whole industry. So it was very, very interesting story, and the success story of those sturgeon. And what's interesting, too, is, as you remember, Brett, just recently, the Center for Biological Diversity tried putting lake sturgeon, or sturgeon in this case, on the endangered species. Of course, they were defeated with all, you know, every organization I know that was against them.
0: Yeah.
1: Well, now they're. I don't know if they're filing an appeal or another lawsuit to put sturgeon to ban the fishing of them again. And the fact of the matter is, fishing for sturgeon is alive and well up here on the Rainy River and Lake of the Woods. There's a ton of sturgeon. It's only getting better. And it's not just our body of water. Other bodies of water are starting to grow sturgeon too. And you hear about them being caught by unsuspecting walleye anglers and things like that.
0: Yeah, Minnesota has done a great job on sturgeon. In the Lake Winnebago system in Wisconsin, of course, that's managed completely differently, but that's one of the healthiest sturgeon fisheries in the world. I mean, the

0: fish are not in danger, and the Center for Biological Diversity, it's low-hanging fruit for them. They just want to see all hunting and fishing banned. So they start with wolves. They start with sturgeon. They start with the easy ones, the predators on the hunting side. And then they, I honestly think they'll do this until humans are wiped off the planet, but that's just my personal opinion on it. What's interesting is U.S. Fish and Wildlife put out a 12-month like study. They put out a 12-month finding that said, hey, sturgeon are fine. This was in 24 when they tried to do this lawsuit a couple of years ago. Sturgeon are just fine. We don't need to do this. But in this research that I did, Joe, what I didn't realize is there's some sort of Canadian, I shouldn't call them the Canadian equivalent, but that's kind of what I felt like. They were the Committee on the Status of Endangered Wildlife in Canada, and they determined in 2017 that Lake Sturgeon in the Nelson River watershed, which just happens to include Lake of the Woods and the Rainy River, I guess, that the sturgeon there were endangered. They brought it to the Minister of Environment, and they said, well, we need to talk to Ontario about this a little bit just to make sure, because they just lumped Lake of the Woods sturgeon in to this. They're probably talking about sturgeon and some of the other rivers north of there.
1: Yeah.
0: And then just kind of lump that in. And then obviously, I mean, it's illegal to target sturgeon on the Ontario side. It doesn't need to be. But they obviously didn't make any motion on that because the population is so incredible in Lake of the Woods. There's no need for those protections. I found out a little bit more. I was digging into the aging about this. And when we did that Prairie Sportsman episode earlier this, I guess it was last year, Dan, on the young sturgeon, they'll clip a ray off a pectoral fin. And then they can count the growth rings inside that fin ray, with like a tree. I thought that was fascinating. But supposedly, once they reach about age 14, it's hard for them to count the rings anymore. So they're not really able to age sturgeon as well. I don't know if you can take an otolith out of a sturgeon and age them that way or not. But I know once you have so many tagged fish, it's a lot easier to get that age data. And what I've heard from the Wisconsin side of things is that it takes about 10 years to grow to 3 feet, 20 years to get to 50 inches, and then 50 years or more to get to that 70-inch mark. So when it comes to that 80-inch fish, I mean, it could be, you know, a 50-year-old fish could be a 100-year-old fish. It's hard to say. But Paul Johnson caught that 62 a couple years ago in our SJR 500 tournament. And at 62 inches, that was a 36-year-old fish. It had grown over an inch a year for 20 years. So that, Joe, I mean, that's a faster growth rate than I'd expect up there.
1: Yeah, it is. It's the whole thing is just fascinating. It really is, Brett. And it's a success story. Did you hear that we have another state record fish up here at the Rainy River? Is really cool. And you know what, boys? I tell you, you know what the good thing is? I'll tell you what. It's a few days before the Minnesota Fishing Opener right now as we speak. It's Wednesday as we're recording this. I'm looking out at Lake of the Woods. I'm at Morris Point Lakeview Lodge right now. And I'm looking out at Big Traverse Bay, and all I can see as far as I can see is open water. I don't see a speck of ice. And I'll tell you what, we had some wind this week, and that ate that rotten ice up like there's no tomorrow. It was going to be game on anyway, because you could dodge the ice. Part of the lake was open. It's open. The lake is open. So we did pop rope before the opener, and that's good news for a lot of people that want to go and fish that basin this weekend.
0: Dang it. Dan and I are getting new boats this week, and they're making it real hard for me not want to drive up to Lake of the Woods.
1: Well, no, you know, I wouldn't worry about it. You know, the fish are going to be so freaking hungry. They haven't been fished for so long. You know what? You can go anywhere you want. It's going to be a jig bite, a vertical jig bite with a jig and a frozen emerald shiner. You sit in one spot and the fish move around and come to you. Those fish are going to be close to shore. Some are going to be in the Rainy River. Some are going to be in 4 Mile Bay. Others are going to be close proximity to shore this time of year. It's going to be game on. It's going to be out there just talking to friends, smiling, jigging. Weather's supposed to be pretty decent. I mean, it's going to be fun.
0: Are you staying up there through the weekend, Joe?
1: I cannot stay up here through the weekend, unfortunately, no. What? I had other obligations, but I'm up here now, and it feels good to see that open water, let me tell you.
0: Well, I know you're running around. You were at the state capitol yesterday, weren't you?
1: I was at the state capitol yesterday, yeah. So it's amazing, you know, you go from wearing a suit and tie to throwing on my preferred Lake of the Woods sweatshirt today. But, yeah, no, you know, it's all part of it. You know, sometimes, you know,

0: got to go where the game is played and where the rules are made.
1: Interesting stuff. It's important to keep involved in the political side of things, as much as we all know it's not that much fun. But it is good to be aware of what's happening in those bills. I'm glad you brought up some of those for us that we hadn't heard of yet. And Joe, if people want to get up to Lake of the Woods, it's game on. What should they do to get more info?
0: Hey, check out our website, and that is lakeofthewoodsmn.com.
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1: 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The Under the Hood Show is recorded live from 9 to 11 a.m. Central Time every Thursday. And we do the show live on YouTube at that time. 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
3: Here's your Total Security of Southern Minnesota weather forecast. I'm meteorologist Megan Mulford. Ample sunshine expected this afternoon, with daytime highs approaching 63. Winds out of the northwest, 15 to 20 miles an hour. Clear skies again tonight. Lows dip down to about 37. Lots of sunshine tomorrow. Highs level off around 60. Lots of sunshine Monday with a high of 65. 76 Tuesday. From the Weatherology Weather Center, I'm staff meteorologist Megan Mulford. Right now, 63.

0: Now, let's go under the hood with the Nordstrom's Motor Medics.
1: 866-594-4150. That's the number to reach us here at the Under the Hood Show. I'm in a peculiar spot because while I want to be very clear, if my wife is listening, we are not looking to get a new vehicle.

0: any different vehicle. We're not looking to do that. However, there may come a time in the near future where we are. And I'm in a weird spot because I'm now at a place where we don't want the latest, the newest models of cars are not our, we're not looking at like a new or 1 year old vehicle. That's just not in our range.
1: Like
0: our
1: a 22 price. Or so.
0: 22 or so. But all of a sudden, and I don't know what, I don't know what it is. I like the new styles of all the vehicles. Buick Enclave. I have no love for a Buick Enclave. I saw the new one. It looks pretty good. The Trax, the Traverse.
1: Stay away from them.
0: Whatever. It doesn't matter. Because the new, right. I never liked looking at them. I thought they were fine. I didn't care. The Blazer, same thing. Yeah, they're fine. But now the new Nissan Murano.
1: Mm-hmm.
0: I don't, meh. But the new one, I think they look good. And now I'm in this weird spot where I don't want the two-year-old one. I want the new one, and I can't. I'm not going to do that.
1: Does a brand new car ever not look good? I mean, brand new on the showroom floor. Isn't that weird?
0: I do think so. Yes.
1: You've seen ones that you just thought, ugh.
0: Yeah. Every Nissan in the last 20 years until the last upgrade. No offense.
1: It just seems like, I mean, there will be cars, though, that brand new, you know what I'm saying? You look at them and go, wow, that's nice. No, it's clean. It's very nice because it's clean, smells like new, the oil's new, the under the hood is brand, everything's new, it's shiny. Picture that car with a year on it and it's completely worn out because it's a super cheap car and then it's just junk. You know, a Hyundai Excel.
0: But to answer your question, yeah. I mean, so there's been so long where people are like, I don't want an SUV. I don't want everything to be a crossover and SUV.
1: But they are.
0: But they are.
1: There's some cars.
0: But now there's just like, I mean, maybe it's just age. Like I said, I didn't want a Corvette till I was 50. I think they figured me out. They figured all of us out. They figured guys out 50 years ago. They realized, you know what? This car is only going to appeal to 50-year-old men in jean shorts.
1: Well, that's who can afford it.
0: That, too.
1: And they think they're younger, so they're going back and wearing, you know, stuff. But I'm still not into the Corvette thing.
0: My brother hates the C8.
1: I'm torn on it. I mean, I like the inside of the car, but something about, I mean, they perform great, don't get me wrong there and everything, and they look beautiful, but for me to own one myself, that's the issue. Now.
0: And I'm the opposite. The C8, the new Corvette, is the mid-engine, is the first one I've ever wanted.
1: Well, I have plans for a few years down the road. You know, I got a car back, and it's sitting in my shed waiting now, but I have plans to tear one of those new Corvettes apart and use that entire drivetrain for this old car.
0: Mm-hmm.
1: Not mid-engine, but do that. And the interior. And I like the interior, but I like the other car. And I just think, you know, I don't want to be that 50-year-old guy with the Corvette.
0: And because of YouTube, you've realized
1: that you
0: it's
1: can do
0: possible.
1: It. Yeah, that's the only reason. I'm like, no, I'm not going to do it. But I've seen people do it. So I just mean, I don't need to watch them do it because they don't really explain it. But I know it can be done, so I'm like, hey, if you can do it, watch, I'll find out it was all AI when it's done.
0: Right.
1: I'm like, oh,
0: doesn't even
1: cheated
0: exist.
1: Me. But yeah, I'm not a guy that would go buy, well, I wouldn't, there's a lot of stuff I'm not going to go buy another Camaro either. So <Right. laughs> I guess I'm in a different realm.
0: Spot.
1: I do like the older stuff. It's nice to have the older, I'd probably rather be driving like a 57 Chevy Nomad with a engine conversion package.
0: Nomad would be cool.
1: Compared to a new Vette.
0: I had a purple Nomad Hot Wheel that was my favorite Hot Wheel for years.
1: Didn't it have a, wasn't there a name of that one? I remember the.
0: Oh, I don't remember.
1: A friend of mine was a big collector of those, so all the Hot Wheels, so I had to know all the names to be cool, you know?
0: 866-594-4150. Mike says an 84 Chevy, this is on chat, 6.2, won't shut off at the key. Pinch fuel line shuts it off.
1: Oh, diesel.
0: Okay.
1: Gotcha. All right.

0: like a, what's a, is this like
1: it's a 6.2 diesel. 6.2, 6.5. It's the same engine I have in my truck.
0: Okay.
1: But this is the older, this is the older generation of it.
0: So it's like a van, like a
1: big a step van. Van.
0: Okay.
1: Yeah, CV, cargo van. Yeah, anything that has the 6.2 or the 6.5 diesel in it, to shut it off, it's got a fuel control solenoid. That solenoid, when you turn the key on, gets powered up. Battery, 12 volts, powers up, turns on, allows the fuel to flow like a tractor, like a big, you know, Massey Ferguson, John Deere, you know, okay. big tractor. Take your pick. They had a lever on the old ones you pull out to shut the fuel off. It's basically pinching the fuel line to kill it. There's no electric solenoid on the early ones. So this thing here, it sounds like your electric fuel solenoid has died. And it's not, it's not pushing out and shutting off the fuel once or pulling in to shut the fuel out. Once you shut the thing off, so you need to replace the fuel control solenoid, and then that should work. But I would caution you before you do that, unplug it and make sure that you don't have a short. Because if you had a short in the wiring somewhere and it was applying power to it all the time, then it's going to run all the time. It's going to run your battery dead also, but it's going to run all the time. So make sure that you disconnect it at that pump and it is still running that way. Then if it does, you'll want to pinch that fuel line, get yourself a new fuel solenoid. I don't know if you can buy just a solenoid anymore. You used to be able to, but you may have to buy a whole pump, and they're not cheap, like probably $1,500
0: for
1: a decent one.
0: Okay.
1: And you've always got to run the fuel additive. When we talk about Hotshot Secret Everyday Diesel Treat, the reason we do that is because it protects your engine. And this is one of the things. Injectors, they'll wear. High heat, high pressure, they'll wear out without that lubricant put in there. The fuel pump, high pressure, high heat, it will wear out and burn components out, including the fuel shutoff solenoid, which is a valve that's moving. You don't know that if the fuel's too dry, which everything is now, and that truck was built definitely before they changed the fuel to go to this dry fuel, you got to use an additive in there to keep it moving.
0: We were talking about recalls earlier. How do I know, like, on my own car, if you're looking either at getting one or you... There's so many recalls. We talked about how if you go looking for recalls, you'll find all sorts, but... If I'm bringing my car into you, I know you will tell me if there's recalls on my car, no matter what,
1: right.
0: whether I ask or not.
1: Yeah. Hey,
0: you'll
1: why
0: tell
1: didn't
0: me.
1: You do this?
0: Yeah.
1: I've got 10 letters. It'll be fine.
0: Right.
1: So 11's the magic number.
0: And I'll tell you the reason I asked this. Our other vehicle, not my newer one, I brought my newer vehicle into the dealer for some work. And... asked about the old vehicle that had open recalls on it. It no longer has open recalls on it. It had open recalls
1: that you
0: on
1: didn't
0: it
1: do?
0: That I didn't do because there were no parts available at the time.
1: Right.
0: And now when he checked it, there were no open recalls on it. Does that...
1: It may be that one of two things happened. They determined through another court case that, hey, yeah...
0: We don't have to fix it.
1: It was a safety thing, but... There's fewer of them on the road now. We can't get those parts. It's more detrimental this way than paying out a claim if somebody gets injured. So we're just going to pull that recall off. And that does happen. A lot of times recalls go away once they're like, you missed the window.
0: Right.
1: You had to get it done while it was open.
0: Okay.
1: So they'll say, we notified you. You've owned this car for 10, 15 years. We notified you for 3 years, which I think they did in your case.
0: Yeah, in their defense, they... At first, we brought it in for the recall work. They said, we don't have the parts. We'll let you know. They did let us know that they could have done it. And we just
1: That's probably why they just said, nope, we've notified Mr. Chris. And no, we didn't. He didn't come in after plenty of.
0: But when I said, hey, here's my VIN. Can you run this and see if there's any recalls? He said, no, there's no open recalls. And what did I do? I went like this. I went, what? That's.
1: Well, I want to do it. Right?
0: No. I went, what? That? Okay, great. Fixed. Perfect. That's what I want. That's all I want. I want to shut the thing off for 10 minutes and then turn it back on and not have a recall. And that's the way I see it. I see it as I did this the right way.

0: won the waiting game. That'll do it for this hour of the Under the Hood Show. Thanks for listening.
1: With Russ Evans, this is Shannon Nordstrom thanking you for tuning into the Nordstrom's Under the Hood Show. 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

0: 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I promise I wasn't running out for some takeout here. I am in Philadelphia, so cheesesteaks are always great to have. 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What's happening, brother?
1: Hey, man. Hope all is well, and always fun when you get to go home to Philly and see what all's happening there. And I would say this is not a bad time to be there. I bet the weather's broken and it's pretty and it's about 75 or something. And so, yeah, this is a nice time of year.
0: It is, and there's so much going on here right now, Matt. There is, you mentioned it, the weather's been splendid. It's a little overcast right now, not the best day. And, you know, next week is the PGA Championship. It's at Aronimink Golf Course, which is right outside of Philly. So people are super excited for that. I'm right here in, like, the Villanova area. You saw I got the marriage license yesterday, getting ready to get married in about a month. And so I'm just taking care of business, man, talking NFL with my main man, Matt Mosley. And I do want to start with the NFL draft. The aftermath of that, it really seemed like for the first time, well, I guess the Cowboys have drafted pretty well. I think some of the other off-the-field stuff has just overshadowed that.